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10: 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I waved him through anyway. 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

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I'm Dave Ramsey. 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Amy is in Detroit. Hi, Amy. How are you?

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1: With SRN News, I'm Keith Peters in Washington. A former campus police officer testified Monday that he found an apparent sniper pad on a rooftop near where Charlie Kirk was assassinated. As prosecutors sought to convince a state judge, they have enough evidence to put a Utah man on trial for murder. Former Utah Valley University officer Christopher Bagley said he witnessed Kirk's shooting while the conservative activist was speaking on September 10th to a crowd of thousands. A woman who previously dated Maine Democratic Senate candidate Graham Plantner said he drunkenly forced himself on her after she told him to stop, according to a Politico report released Monday, leading prominent supporters to pull their endorsements and throwing a must-win race for the Democratic Party into turmoil. More details at SRNNews.com.
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0: Welcome back to the Ramsey Show in the Fairwinds Credit Union Studio. George Camel, Ramsey Personality, is my co-host today. Celia is with us in Tucson. Hey, Celia, how are you?
1: Hi, Dave. My name is Celia. Like, I'm going to sell you something.
0: Oh, I'm sorry. I goofed it up. I apologize. Celia.
1: No, it's okay. It's a really unique name.
0: Got it. Celia. Okay.
1: I'm great, Dave. How are you?
0: Better than I deserve. How can we help?
1: So I am probably going to be getting engaged next month. Long story short, I picked out my own ring and asked my boyfriend, you know, is the engagement going to be happening before September so I can kind of prepare myself? And he said yes. So it's either happening this month or next month. And I was originally, I actually just found you a couple of weeks ago.

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1: With SRN News, I'm Jason Walker. The Trump administration plans to open a 500-bed holding center for migrant families and unaccompanied children awaiting removal from the United States. That facility will be next to a Louisiana airfield that has become the nation's largest hub of deportation flights. Democrat Graham Plattner facing calls to end his Senate bid in Maine. A woman who previously dated Plattner is accusing him of assault in 2021. Talk about investing. Following its debut on Wall Street, Elon Musk's rocket company SpaceX, now worth $2.1 trillion. That's roughly the same as Walmart, ExxonMobil, Bank of America, and IBM combined. And now SpaceX will join some high-profile stock indexes, including the NASDAQ, on Tuesday. SRN News.
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10: March 4th, 1865. The Civil War was nearing its end. The nation was exhausted, divided, and grieving. On that day, President Abraham Lincoln delivered his second inaugural address, just 700 words spoken in about 7 minutes. 41 days later, Lincoln would be assassinated. Yet the words he spoke that day still echo through history. In that brief address, Lincoln referenced God 14 times, spoke of prayer, and quoted scripture repeatedly. He reminded Americans that both sides of the conflict shared a common faith, saying both read the same Bible and pray to the same God, and each invokes his aid against the other. Lincoln understood that political division alone could not explain the nation's crisis. More than 160 years later, America still wrestles with division, truth, and our dependence on God. The question is whether we'll remember the wisdom Lincoln left behind.
11: For 250 years, America's been through it all.
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15: 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Everything went dark. No phones, nothing. Just me, my sister, and my mom. All we had was this little battery radio. Then his voice came on, calm as anything, telling us where Katrina was, where the water was rising, what roads were gone, where to go. And I remember thinking, as long as we can hear that voice, we are not alone.
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3: With SRN News, I'm Jason Walker. President Trump telling reporters the war in Ukraine is on his agenda at this week's NATO summit in Turkey.
4: I think we're getting much closer than people realize, and President Putin wants it to end. I will tell you that very strongly. What a good call. And President Zelensky actually wants it to end now. And we're going to be going to NATO, and we're going to be talking about it, and I think we're going to get it ended. It's been a terrible situation.
3: In the meantime, Russia launching another massive missile and drone attack on Ukraine. And NATO Secretary General Mark Rutte has demanded member states present clear plans to meet defense spending targets at the summit. 32 nations agreed last year to invest 5% of their GDP on defense. Some countries, though, still struggle with the old 2% target. This is SRN News.
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0: 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I'm going to use credit card points.

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1: On America's 250th birthday, we wonder, what if radio had been there from the start?
2: We're in our New York newsroom. It's just past midnight. Word is coming in that the luxury liner Titanic has struck ice in the North Atlantic. First reports tell us she's damaged, but stable, being taken under tow toward Halifax. Wait, hold on. We're, receiving a correction now. My God! The Titanic! She's gone down!
1: And for over a century, radio has brought America together in the moments that matter. Radio makes it real.
3: All ships must go through Iranian waters or hugging the Iranian coast, and any that don't are subject to attack. So that reinforces that. Again, I think it makes it very difficult for negotiators going forward in terms of trying to get some sort of agreement about what actually happens to Hormuz in the future.
4: And just sticking with the oil theme, Saudi Arabia, we also understand, is selling its oil at a discount to Asia. Why? What are the reasons behind that?
3: Yeah, so a very unusual situation. I think the interpretation of the market seems to be that this is not a new price war. So we have seen Saudi Arabia engage in a price war a couple of times in the last 15 years. They don't think this is that. What they say is it's more reflective of this very messy situation coming out of the war and again into this rather patchy ceasefire, in that there appears, at least in the very short term, to be a glut of oil and a lack of demand or anticipated demand in Asia. So in other words, what this appears to be is Saudi Arabia trying to tempt Asian buyers back into the market for prompt supply.
4: And sir, just finally, you mentioned the funeral that is still on going in Iran of the late supreme leader and members of the family. What is the latest on the ongoings of the funeral? Are there more details, more delegations visiting?
3: So I think when we get to the actual burial, which I believe is on the 9th, I think that will be a key moment to watch. Specifically, will the supreme leader, the new supreme leader, show up to that? That'll be the first time he's been seen. Again, if he doesn't, probably don't want to read too much into that. If he does, probably don't want to read too much into it. But it'd be interesting, just because it'll be the first time he'll be visible.
4: Yeah.
3: But again, we have no idea if he will.
4: We have no idea if he will, but that's definitely something we're keeping an eye out on. Thank you for your time, as always, Stuart. Stuart Livingstone Wallace, Bloomberg's executive editor for the Middle East, North Africa, and Russia. Now, a down day across markets as investors rotate out of tech while assessing the next phase of the AI trade. The epicenter of the sell-off is South Korea's Samsung, whose shares dropped after reporting a strong earnings beat. Morgan Stanley's Mike Wilson sees U.S. stocks struggling to hit new highs as traders shift away from chips towards laggards, including the AI hyperscalers. He says it also will not help that the new Fed chair, Kevin Warsh, is changing things up.
5: With the new chair probably not giving as much guidance, he's going to allow the market to kind of figure it out on its own and have these different views. We're in that adjustment period now. And I think that's one of the reasons why the market's been a little choppy or even correcting in the last month or so, is we're getting used to this new regime, which is going to be higher volatility and potentially the bond market. But over time, I think what's going to end up happening is the market's going to settle down.
4: Joining us now to discuss those market moves is Deepak Mehra, Chief Economist at the Commercial Bank of Dubai. Deepak, good to have you on set with us. You heard what Mike Wilson was just saying about the Fed, but also wider market moves. Sticking with the Fed and what he was alluding to, do you think Kevin Warsh turns more dovish, especially with the levels that we're seeing the two-year inflation break-evens at?
6: Yes, I think Kevin Warsh is inherently a dove. The market has misread his statement of sticking to 2% inflation target as very hawkish. But at the same time, the market has not given importance to the five task forces that he has set up, and two of them are on data and inflation framework. So for and then, of course, there are others on jobs, productivity, and effect of AI. It's very likely that these task forces may say, yes, 2% inflation indeed remains our target, but how we measure inflation may not be CPI and PCE. It may be some other measure, trimmed mean PCE or anything else. And so therefore, it seems

0: For 250 years, America's been through it all.
1: I remember exactly where I was. I was 13, with my parents at a diner. There was a radio on. All you could hear was screaming.
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1: Well, you couldn't hear Elvis for the screams either, and he did all right. 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And we're still listening.
0: 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Radio makes it real.
4: We asked parents who adopted teens to share their journey.
5: Nathan has taught me to embrace the moment. Age-wise, I mean, I'm in my late 60s. 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
6: I knew I wanted to be adopted by him because of how he taught me to be the person who I am today. And it's coming from a dad that didn't expect to become a dad. 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
5: I was what he needed, and he was what I needed. 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
0: On America's 250th birthday, we wonder, what if radio had been there from the start?
7: We're in our New York newsroom. It's just past midnight. Word is coming in that the luxury liner Titanic has struck ice in the North Atlantic. First reports tell us she's damaged, but stable, being taken under tow toward Halifax. Wait, hold on. We're, receiving a correction now. My God! The Titanic! She's gone down!
0: And for over a century, radio has brought America together in the moments that matter. 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
8: And support the Article 5 commitment, basically getting them all to commit to spend 5% of their GDP annually on military and defense. This was really one of the most unmitigated successes of Trump foreign policy, and this summit is really seen as a sort of follow-on to that. For the leaders here, for the Europeans in particular, it's an opportunity to advertise the ways in which they have begun that spending process, to lay out some very concrete details about what they're doing. And as we heard from the Secretary General of NATO, Mark Rutte, yesterday, saying that we will get announcements of tens of billions of dollars in terms of purchases, in terms of commitments, in terms of procurement contracts, and those are the kinds of things we're going to see over the next couple of days. Of course, in that 12-month abir, it has not escaped the attention of everybody. There have been a lot of other geopolitical developments. Of course, the war in Iran sort of being namely among those, and of course, that has caused quite a bit of strain among the NATO alliance, particularly bilaterally between the President of the United States, Donald Trump, and a number of NATO members, including the Chancellor of Germany, who had said that Trump was being sort of humiliated within Iran, and as a consequence of that, the president pulled troops out of Germany. And of course, you have this sort of ongoing spat between the Prime Minister of Italy, Giorgia Meloni, and President Donald Trump, which is only sort of heating up yesterday on Truth Social, with Trump posting a sort of disparaging meme of her. But again, these are some of the tensions that are still sort of residing here. But for the Europeans, really, this is about advertising what they've been doing and not rocking the boat with the President of the United States.
9: And only on Trump's agenda as well is a meeting with Ukraine's President Zelensky tomorrow. What do you expect to come out of these talks?
8: Yeah, so absolutely critical for Zelensky. So for while the Europeans are trying to not shake the boat, I think this is, again, another opportunity for the president of Ukraine to try to lobby the president of the United States to get him back on Team Ukraine, maybe get him on Team Ukraine for the first time since he took over the Oval Office. You'll remember that a couple of weeks ago, Zelensky did manage to meet with Trump at the sidelines of the G7 meeting. There began that process to try to re-engage the president of the United States in his diplomatic efforts to end the war in Russia. As you know, you'll have the president of the United States. He had a conversation with Vladimir Putin a couple of days ago ahead of this summit and talked about the question of Ukraine. The question is, will the United States really re-engage with Ukraine? And that is sort of the sort of diplomatic side of things where Zelensky really would like to see President Trump really buy back in. But another one is a much more practical side of things. And that is the question, as we alluded to there from Mark Rutte, about air defenses for Ukraine. Ukraine has been talking about the need for air defenses for years. Now they are really sort of a very, very, very low levels. And as a consequence of that, you're seeing a lot of these ballistic missiles coming from Russia, penetrating through the skies of Ukraine and really hitting basically all of their targets because they don't have the hardware to stop them. So that is going to be absolutely critical. We heard from Mark Rutte saying that basically you don't have enough air defense capacity within NATO. The question is, will there be any capacity from the United States that Zelensky can get from President Donald Trump?
9: All right. Bloomberg's Oliver Crook at the NATO summit covering all the details for us there. Thank you. Now, before we head to the break, just keeping an eye out on the KOSPI in South Korea, which has fallen 8% as of now. It's nearing a trading halt. So keeping an eye out on what is happening there and definitely on Samsung and SK Hynix and the weaknesses that we're seeing in South Korea this morning. But coming up, Abu Dhabi's Mubadala Wealth Fund is operating up one of its largest investment businesses to outside investors for the first time. That is coming up next. This is Bloomberg.

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0: Gunderson.
1: And welcome to the Monday. It is the post long weekend edition. A lot of soccer games over the weekend edition of the Best Stocks Now show with professional money manager Bill Gunderson, president of Gunderson Capital Management. And I'm here with Barry Keit, our chartered financial analyst. We have a mixed market big time today. You've got the Dow down 200 and you've got the NASDAQ up 231 points. So very much a bifurcated market. The NASDAQ is being led by those good old memory and chip stocks. They are leading the way. The Dow down 201, 52,698. The NASDAQ is up 239, 26,073. The S&P kind of splitting it down the middle. It's up 40 basis points. The NASDAQ's up 93 basis points right now. The S&P is at 75.11. Gold has got a little bit of lift. I'm kind of watching that. It's definitely bottomed out here. Does it have some upside? Well, we'll see. It's up 0.75% right now to 4,155. Oil continues to be very weak, along with the oil stocks. It's at 68.68. Bitcoin's down 8.84. And that old 10-year is at 4.47 right now. So welcome to today's Best Stocks Now show with professional money manager Bill Gunderson of Gunderson Capital Management. We've got Barry Keit, our chartered financial analyst. Did you lose any digits over the weekend, Barry, lighting off fireworks? Are you still count? Did you count your fingers this morning?
2: Yeah, I watch them. I watch them from afar nowadays. I used to get up in the mix and do some of the lighting. Now let the some of the younger folks who can get away a little bit faster do them.
1: You got to run
2: supervision, but yeah, it's.
1: I learned long ago: the shorter the fuse, the faster you run. I had a buddy in high school. He was missing a thumb. Okay, Stanley. I said, Stanley, I could beat him at handball really handily. I said, Stanley, what happened to your thumb? It's something you don't really want to ask somebody, but I did. I said, Stanley? He says, well, you know, it was the 4th of July and blah, blah, blah, and boom. The fuse, a cherry bomb got him.

0: And he was missing a thumb, but I guess you can live without a thumb. He was living okay. We had a big sell-off in the market on Friday in the memory stocks. They have been very, very volatile recently. I wrote an article about them. That was the cover article of my newsletter. We talked how the SMH, the semiconductor sector ETF, which has been around a long time, SMH, and has done really well over the years, hits up 64% so far this year. So when you look at the S&P 500, Barry, up like 8%, 8.5%, without the chip sector, you'd probably have an S&P 500 that's about flat right now. So the memory stocks, the chip stocks, the AMDs, the Broadcoms, not so much NVIDIA, Dell, which is a PC stock, Taiwan Semiconductor, Seagate, Micron and SanDisk, ASM. Those have been the leading stocks, and they have contributed a heck of a lot of the returns this year in 2026, but they did have a big down day on Friday. And I would also say this. There's really no way of measuring this window dressing business where, about a week before the quarter ends on June the 30th, you see a lot of the mutual funds. Mostly it's the mutual funds because, the ETFs are the ETFs. It doesn't really matter. Nobody's checking what the ETFs hold. But the mutual funds are managed. The ETFs, for the most part, are indexes, and they're not managed. They're very passive. But these mutual fund managers, they want, when they send out that quarterly report and their top 10 holdings and whatnot, people don't want to see a bunch of losers in that top 10 list. So they'll do a little bit of window dressing. And, it's the top 10 list as of June 30th, 2026. And window dressing is when they'll buy some of the big winners in the last week, which I think is a cheap thing to do. If I was a money manager, I couldn't do that. That seems a little bit dishonest to me. They want to have the big winners for the year to date sitting there in their top 10. And then people look, well, how come you're only up 2%? Something doesn't add up here. And then, they turn around and sell those winning stocks after June 30th, after they've been listed. There's not really a gauge to measure it, but I've seen it happen over the years time and time again, Barry.
1: Well, and they take a snapshot. So it's the reason our clients prefer the way, our clients log in, they see every individual stock they own within a given strategy versus a mutual fund. It's hard to know what you own inside of there. A lot of times they're only required to report, usually end of the quarter, end of the month. It's a snapshot. And like you said, that they get some nice stocks in there for the picture, right? They take the picture, and then it's like, hey, go stand over there.
0: Well,
1: and go back to where you were standing.
0: You
1: and
0: saw the big sell-off the next few days. After the quarter ended, there was a big sell-off in those leadership stocks, which backs up the theory. And I don't think it's a theory. I mean, there would not be a term window dressing if it were just a theory. It's like the Tourist and Convention Bureau in San Diego. They're not going to show pictures of a really rainy, windy day, on Mission Bay. They're going to show a bright, sunny
1: day. Do they have
0: day.
1: Those? Do they?
0: Once in a while.
1: Do they have those in San Diego?
0: Once in a great while.
1: I thought it was
0: while.
1: Always pretty there.
0: Yeah, pretty much, with seagulls in the background and blah, blah, blah, and the sails billowing on the sailboats. Well, it's the same way in the mutual fund, which is really a dying industry. I mean, Fidelity was the king, T. Rowe Price. But there's been a huge outflow out of mutual funds since the advent of the ETF, the exchange-traded fund, which prices during the day. You can trade it, which is a little bit more transparent than a mutual fund is. And definitely the fees are a lot lesser. than a lot less than a managed a mutual fund. So yeah, it's a dying industry. I wonder how much Fidelity has seen. Now, Fidelity's in the ETF business now. T. Rowe Price is in the ETF business. You know, I think American funds, I've seen a lot of American funds over the years. They're out of Los Angeles. And a lot of 401ks have the American funds found. They must have some good salesmen that hit these big companies and put it in all these 401ks across America. But they're very high fee, and, you know, they are what they are. So anyways, we ended the week last week with Friday being an off day with a big sell-off in Marvell and Seagate and KLA Tencor and SanDisk and Taiwan Semiconductor, etc. And now they're rebounding. They're up big time today after all of this window dressing business, right?
1: Did you see the news from Samsung? They're going to be raising prices on DRAM by 20% in Q3. So that's also likely
0: what?
1: Giving them a boost.
0: There's about six or seven stories today from the memory sector of the industry. And, of course, when they raise prices on memory, the other side of the street, not the sunny side of the street, the ones that suffer from that are Apple, right? I mean, Apple has to use a lot of memory to put into their PCs. And they had to raise prices on their MacBooks and on a lot of their tablets, etc., because of the cost of memory. And I know that the cost of memory for a PC has pretty much tripled. If you're a guy building... Yeah. Little computers for your friends, and you go to buy the memory to put in there, it what used to cost 70, 60, 70 bucks is now well over 200, maybe 250 by now, and you can't get it because, you know, I saw a deal today where Ford made a huge deal with Micron securing memory chips for the next several years. I mean, they have priority over the little guy that's building little computers in his workshop at home. So it's a very, very difficult, tight situation. And these stocks remain in play, even though they're a little bit more volatile. You got to read my newsletter and the article I wrote about them last Thursday. All right, this is the Best Stocks Now show. We'll be right back with what's coming up this week in the market, some new market predictions, etc., etc.
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0: 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I've been a professional money manager for the last 25 years. I've seen a thing or two during that time. I am immersed in the markets daily, and I believe that I might have some things that I have learned over the years to share with you. Right now, I am offering 4 free weeks of my live trading service. What does all that entail? Well, it comes with the daily live alerts on the market and stocks that I am buying or selling in the 5 portfolios that I manage. 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

0: back here to the second half of or second quarter of today's Best Stocks Now show. I don't see a lot of news this week in the economy. Nothing really big. PMI, a few others like that, but nothing. We had the jobs report here recently. I don't think there's any inflation. There's no Fed decisions coming up this week. So it will be a pretty quiet week. And this is really the week before the whole parade begins, the earnings parade. I was looking at J.P. Morgan. They report on July the 13th. So that's 1 week from today. And that pretty much kicks off earnings season when those big banks report. And so there will be a little bit of quiet action in the market, I would think. Now, as we look at year-end price targets, I saw a graph here today of the various firms out there. And, of course, I published I don't see me listed there, Gunderson Capital. I'm not legendary yet. Other guys, Yardini, he's there, 8,250. He's the high man for the year end at 8,250. The lowest is Stiefel Nicholas, Stiefel, out of St. Louis. They're at 7,000, so the market's already well ahead of their target price. So I guess they're thinking the market's going to go down from here. Bank of America is also way down at 7,100. Oppenheimer, 8,100. Citigroup, 8. I would say the average right now for the year-end S&P 500 is 8,000, right in there. The earnings estimates definitely would support that. That would take a P.E. ratio. It would take us meeting the earnings estimates that are out there for this quarter that we're now in, the third quarter of 2026, and the fourth quarter of 2026. If we meet those earnings and trade at a multiple of somewhere in the 21, 21.5, 22 area, you're going to see an 8,000 before the end of the year on the S&P 500. So that is where those year-end target prices are right now. But then you've got the ones that are on the bearish side. HSBC says the tech pullback is broadening. Well, I will say this. Barry, if you look at the non-memory stocks and the core chip stocks like AMD, and you look at the rest of tech, we're talking Microsoft, Oracle, Apple, the old Magnificent Seven, Meta.
1: The old garb.
0: Yeah. They look pretty bad. Google. They don't look very good at all. And I guess I would agree that the tech pullback is broadening, but at the same time, the tech rally is narrowing, and it continues to narrow into, like I say, about 20 to 25 stocks in the entire market right now. So the market,
1: I think it's two themes right there too, Bill. Yeah, two themes. I think, you know, as you mentioned, you want to be the right now. You want to be the own the companies that are, you know, their stuff is getting bought, right? So what's happened is, number one, software, that's been an issue. It's going to likely continue to be an issue because of AI and, you know, the various execution risk involved in software at the moment in terms of, AI could change that picture really, overnight potentially, and then. On the other end, you know, you got these big hyperscalers who are, you know, now the market's worried about how much they're spending, right? Because they're buying all of the NVIDIA chips, they're buying all of these memory chips, and so you've mentioned for a while now you want to be in the spot that if your stuff is getting bought, yeah. And you don't really want to be in software. So that's
0: no.
1: It's really kind of simplify those themes there.
0: The Salesforce, the Workdays, the ServiceNows, they're on the losing end because AI is eating into their market share. And the companies that are on the receiving end of this massive spend that's taking place, capital expenditure, that's what it is. It's capital expenditures. They're on the receiving end of all of this, and it's showing up in the performance of the stock. You've got the semiconductor SMH ETF up 64.5%. Now, HSBC argues that the money leaving tech is going into defensive sectors. I see some of that. I see Johnson & Johnson breaking out. I've seen Procter & Gamble breaking out. So there is some truth to that. But it's not like they're really roaring and giving big returns. There is some money flowing into them. Healthcare is another one to some extent. I mean, I don't see any wild action taking place and breakouts happening all over the place. They also call out utilities, consumer staples. Yeah, you know what? Really, do you really want to put your money into that stuff? Now, maybe if the market really, if the tech really starts to sell off, but the economy continues to grow, maybe that's a place to look. But I don't know. I still see this rally in data center related stuff having legs. That's what I see myself. Let's see. So they're saying that's the first meaningful improvement in market breadth in 4 months. But at the same time, it's gotten narrower, more narrow into which stocks are working and which stocks aren't. And the others are just kind of, you know, while Microsoft goes down, Johnson & Johnson goes up. That's kind of like what I'm viewing here and seeing on a daily basis. Institutional investors ramp up pressure on the EU to halt Arctic drilling. You know, like I say, Europe has a big energy problem. I was watching, as I was getting ready to watch the Mexico-England game, which Mexico's out. You know, that's amazing. They lost in their home stadium of Mexico City. They have an elevation advantage there because it's a mile-high city. They practice there. They're used to that thin air. They had the crowd behind them, and they still couldn't beat. They could not beat England, who has a big energy problem. And they continue. Well, before that game come on, they were showing Germany, like 10 years ago, 15 years ago, maybe 15 years ago, Germany beat Argentina. Messi was a kid back then. And in the audience, Barry, I saw Merkel sitting there in the audience. And when I think of Merkel, I think of her making a deal with Putin to supply Germany and most of Europe with oil and gas. You know, you really don't want to deal with Putin, but that's what she did. To me, that's her legacy, which isn't a very good one. You know, and you know, the pipeline went through Ukraine.
1: And closed all the coal plants. Yeah, they closed all their coal.
0: They made some huge mistakes.
1: And just lived off the.
0: And now, I mean, they basically want to shut down any drilling for oil in Europe. But how about Norway? Norway's oil and gas giant Equinor is shutting down a lot of theirs. But, man, how about that soccer team? How about that guy? Wow, he's amazing. What a beast he was as they defeated.
2: With SRN News, I'm Jason Walker. NATO will showcase new military projects worth billions of dollars. That in an effort to convince President Trump that allies are boosting defense spending. Tuesday's event, called the Big Reveal, will see leaders announcing deals with defense companies. It's happening on the sidelines of that NATO summit in Turkey. President Trump is having a granite helipad built on the South Lawn, saying the landing area is needed to accommodate the more new and very powerful presidential choppers. A helipad cost about $6 million and will be funded entirely by Sikorsky. A woman has accused Maine Democratic Senate candidate Graham Plattner of sexual assault. Plattner has denied the allegations but says he'll consider the next step of his campaign. SRN News.
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4: 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It was just a sliver.
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7: We are coming to you live from Chicago, where a fire has broken out on the west side. There's a rumor it started, can you believe this, in a barn. And now, the winds are picking up. Wait, we're getting reports it's jumped the street. Entire blocks are catching. People are leaving their homes. They're being told, everyone head for the lake. This is spreading faster than anyone expected. They're telling us to head for the lake now. Flames are leaping from rooftop to rooftop. The sky is glowing. There's embers falling like rain. We'll keep you informed.
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5: 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And it was like they were talking right to us.
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0: And welcome back here to the second half of today's Best Dogs Now show. You know, Barry, I had a great-great-grandfather whose first name was Erlen from Norway. And, of course, this Erlen Braut Holland, he was actually born in Leeds, England. Did you know that?
1: Yeah.
0: His father played.
1: His dad played.
0: Yeah,
1: right. Yeah,
0: but he's of Norwegian descent, obviously, and his family moved back to Bern, Norway.
1: He looks Norwegian.
0: He definitely looks Norwegian. He looks like a Viking. You don't want to meet that guy in an alleyway at night. At the age of three, he moved to Bern, Norway, so he could have played for England because of his birth. But he chooses, he identifies as a Norwegian, I guess. And man, what a beast! Can you believe those kicks he made? 120 miles an hour, like 2 inches off the ground. You know, just wow, boom!
1: Yeah.
0: Nearly knocked the net over.
1: I saw a stat. He scores a goal. So I saw a stat. He scores a goal every 13 touches. So
0: wow. If
1: he, you know, he touches the, obviously he's a striker, so he's got to, you know, you got to get the ball to him. But when he touches the ball, you know, he scores one out of every 13 times he touches the ball, which is pretty good, pretty good ratio.
0: Yeah.
1: In soccer,
0: get it to
1: world,
0: him 26 so. Times, and you got
1: just
0: two
1: unbelievable.
0: Goals. You know, but Brazil
1: did it to Brazil. It did it to Brazil.
0: I know.
1: Yeah, I mean,
0: knocking Brazil.
1: It wasn't like he was playing a single-handedly knocked him out. So.
0: There's some good teams left. That England team looks pretty good, too. I thought England looked pretty good, and you've always got Argentina in there with Messi.
1: What a tough place to play. Yeah, and tough place to play in Mexico City. I was like,
0: how
1: did they get that draw? Number one, you know, did you see their bus?
0: Home.
1: I saw their bus on the way to get dropped off. Yeah, their bus was getting dropped off, the England bus, and they were throwing stuff at the side of the bus, spraying it with different.
0: Yeah.
1: It looked like it was some kind of foam, white foam. So it was a hostile
0: Mexico
1: crowd.
0: Fans.
1: I told. I told my wife, when England wins, I would get on a plane and leave immediately.
0: They would need lots of Secret Service to get them out. I saw actually the whole entourage going to the Norway. It was in Jersey. They're pretty much staging what's the big hotel? The Waldorf Astoria is the headquarters.
1: Okay.
0: For FIFA.
1: Yeah.
0: The teams, so I saw a big, huge entourage headed that way. Black cars, buses, police escorts. It's really something. That was a big game. That Norway game was a huge game to play Brazil. And so anyways, it's getting good. I love the World Cup.
1: We got U.S. today. We got U.S. today.
0: Yes, and
1: right?
0: Supposedly,
1: we got U.S. today, tonight.
0: What I hear, Trump talked with the FIFA guy. And got, our striker back in from the red card. So we'll see. Who do we play? We play, we got a pretty good draw, actually. We play.
1: We play Belgium.
0: Belgium.
1: So we play Belgium, who historically good team. They happen to be, they've got a couple older players, and they've kind of been in transition and underperformed. So. You know, if there's a team we got a chance to beat, I guess it would be them. Of course, I think after the fact, if we win this one, we got to play the winner of Spain and Portugal.
0: Yeah, that's a brawl today. Spain and Portugal.
1: Yeah.
0: Without, it looks like he's done. What's his name? Ronaldo? Christian Ronaldo.
1: He's done?
0: Injured.
1: What happened?
0: I think he's like 40. He's old. He's not going to play. I'm just thinking that this is probably his last World Cup. Bitcoin rose above 63,000 for... We'll change the subject. Bitcoin, if anybody really cares. I don't care. 63,000. Maybe some of those players are getting paid in Bitcoin. I don't know. Michael Saylor strategy...
1: Michael Saylor cares.
0: He sold $216 million worth of... He probably had to meet a margin call. He has one of the biggest unrealized losses in history for a publicly traded company, and he actually posted it on X. The never sell Bitcoin guy sold 1,363 Bitcoins for $80 million to boost his balance sheet a little bit. He's taken some huge, huge losses. Okay, Broadcom gains after landing. There's some big deals I want to talk about. You should see the one that ASML got from the memory chips in South Korea. They've got to have ASML's equipment to make those memory chips. It was $1 trillion in currency, Korean currency, which still is a lot of money. They got this huge contract. But Broadcom got a big deal with Apple to provide custom ASIC, A-S-I-C chips. Broadcom's been pretty weak. You know, Broadcom has not really participated. As I wrote my article on Friday about the semiconductor sector, I listed the winners so far in that sector in the SMH. Here they are. Listen to this. SanDisk is up 635% year to date. Micron is up 242%. Applied Materials, this is just year to date, halfway through the year. Applied Materials is up 231%. Intel up 226%. KLA up 164%. The South Korean ETF, which includes SK Hynix and Samsung, is up 157%. And AMD is up 148%. And Broadcom, by contrast, I want to say it's basically flat on the year. I'm going to look it up here on my Best Stocks Now app. AVGO, which used to be called Avago Technology. AVGO year-to-date 2026 is only up 4.5%. So it's kind of been left behind this year. But it did get a big contract today. And AVGO today, in today's action, maybe it's the value play right now. AVGO is up $17 per share. That's not bad. Or 4.7%. The chart is sideways. That's a perfect example of a number one sideways trend. It's riding its 200-day moving average. So that's pretty unexciting. Broadcom got really exciting towards the end of May and early June, and then it kind of fell flat on its face, and now it's going sideways. I would say if you're a value investor, they're looking for 70% growth this year and 68% growth next year, and the stock has really been left behind. It's only up 4.5% year to date. That would be a good contrarian play, in my opinion. AVGO, Broadcom, who gets a big contract from Apple today. Okay, now, there's all kinds of memory news here today. They continue to dominate the market in 2026. Four stocks dominating the market. SanDisk, Micron, SK Hynix, which is getting all kinds of press because they're going to have a big IPO here real soon. And, of course, you have Samsung. And neither one of those stocks, they don't trade. You can look it up. They trade very few shares. If you look at a chart, it's like really weird charts. They just don't trade any volume. So we'll see. I would say SK Hynix, when they go public in the U.S., that's going to be a pretty hot deal, I think. Maybe even hotter than SpaceX. I don't know. But they're certainly in the center. South Korea's leader is pressing officials to fast-track make-a-chip projects. That's kind of gone back and forth. But, you know, if you fast-track it too much, then all of a sudden the supply grows, prices go down. Samsung's Q2 profit expected to jump 18-fold. When's the last time you saw that? 18-fold is 1,900%. 18-fold. So if they made a $2 per share a year ago, they're going to make $36 per share this quarter. That's just unbelievable. It's absolutely unbelievable. And that was the point I made in the article I wrote. I showed the quarterly earnings results over the last three quarters for two stocks, Micron and SanDisk. And I also showed the earnings estimates for the next two quarters on both of those stocks. And it's just phenomenal. I've never seen quarterly earning and annual earnings growth like that in all my years in the market. That's the tightest squeeze I've ever seen is on those four companies that make these memory chips. We'll be right back.

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3: When Abraham Lincoln was elected president in 1860, America stood on the edge of collapse. Over the next 4 years, the Civil War claimed more than 700,000 lives and tested whether our republic could endure. As the war drew to a close, Lincoln looked beyond victory. He looked toward healing. In his second inaugural address, he challenged the nation, "Let us strive on to bind up the nation's wounds, to achieve and cherish a just and lasting peace." Lincoln understood that preserving the greatest experiment in self-government required more than winning a war. It required the character to restore what had been broken. More than 160 years later, America still faces division. The question is not whether we'll disagree. The question is whether we still have the wisdom and the character to heal together.
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5: We're in our New York newsroom. It's just past midnight. Word is coming in that the luxury liner Titanic has struck ice in the North Atlantic. First reports tell us she's damaged, but stable, being taken under tow toward Halifax. Wait, hold on. We're, receiving a correction now. My God! The Titanic! She's gone down!
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0: And welcome back here to the final segment of today's Best Docs Now show. Here's the big contract of the day. Holy cow. I'd like to be the salesman that did this one, Barry, over there in the Netherlands. Hey, you know, they're not in it. What happened to the Netherlands? They've been up there before. I remember they played Argentina, didn't they, for the championships?
1: Oh, no, they're still
0: ago.
1: Yeah, they won. Yeah,
0: they're not in it anymore. They were one of the,
1: yeah, no, they're still in it. They won. They actually won a game early in this knockout. They were one of the first teams to play in this particular round.
0: The Netherlands
1: round,
0: is in it?
1: So they should be in it.
0: Yeah, I don't think be. So. Okay, well, anyways, we'll check that later. But ASM,
1: the only reason I know is because the boys follow a couple of their players.
0: So yeah, they got a couple of good
1: that's
0: players.
1: That's why I think they're in. I'll see. Yeah,
0: I don't think they are. Okay, now, France also looks good. Mbappe, that guy's something, isn't he? ASM lithography. I basically see people wearing two jerseys, either Messi or Mbappe, the guy that needs a vowel. Can't he go on, what is it, Wheel of Fortune? What is the one? You buy vowels?
1: Yeah, Wheel of Fortune.
0: How do you go MBP? That's the weirdest name. It looks weird, like they can't fit the name on the jersey, so they abbreviated it. But he's a heck of a player, that guy.
1: Yeah, Morocco knocked him out. You're right.
0: Yeah,
1: Morocco
0: there you
1: knocked
0: go.
1: Him
0: Morocco
1: out. Yeah,
0: knocked out the there Netherlands. That's what I thought. And yeah. Morocco then got knocked out by maybe Belgium or somebody. I think Morocco got knocked out. Okay, now, listen to this contract here. It's in the trillions, but it's not in U.S. dollars. It's in the South Korean currency, but it's still a lot of money. SK Hynix plans to spend 11.9 trillion won to acquire ASM Lithography. Now, here's another example of the money that is being spent for the build-out of data centers. Where's it going? Well, memory chips are right now the bottleneck. And the companies that make the equipment to make the memory chips, such as Applied Materials and such as ASML, are also on that receiving end. And, ASML makes the extreme ultraviolet or EUV lithography scanners that are used in the making of these memory chips. So ASM is up almost 5% today, which equates to $87 per share. ASM is like one half of the Netherlands economy. It's major. And,
1: wow.
0: and the other half is probably Novo Nordisk, which makes the weight loss drug. So that's a huge contract for them. Now, also, SK Hynix, they're getting very close to an IPO. They're going to offer 17.8 million common shares in a U.S. IPO. That could be an interesting one. I'd have a lot more interest in that one than in SpaceX, because SpaceX doesn't have any sales or earnings. SK Hynix can't keep up. Their sales and earnings are exploding. It just depends on, what price it comes out at and what kind of multiple it comes out at. But I would much rather buy an IPO with the kind of earnings and sales growth that SK Hynix has than the kind of earnings and sales growth, which is none, over at Elon Musk SpaceX. Micron rises as it unveils a new memory deal with Ford. You see, Ford's got to have these things. The DRAM chips, which are lower tech, they're not like the HBM chips AI chips. DRAM is definitely much more of basic memory going into a car, things like your air conditioner and your airbags and stuff like that. Your seat, your heaters in your seat. There's a lot of chips in a car. And you remember during COVID, remember they had to almost shut down? They did. They shut down the assembly line for cars because the chip factories were closed during COVID. So they're securing. Micron has everything they make for the next several years has already been bought, it seems like. Now, there was some talk last week about Meta planning to build a cloud computing business to sell excess AI computing power. It just seems to me like they're a little bit late to the game. I don't see that as a big threat, but they are calling out if Meta does put a dent into that industry, it's going to hurt Nebius and CoreWeave. And CoreWeave has been very, very soft recently. We sold our CoreWeave, actually, maybe for break-even, something like that, because it was just dead in the water. And it could be this Meta. I did see a big – Meta has a big – you know how Apple has a big superstore and Microsoft has a big superstore? Meta has some kind of – the Meta Lab, where people go in, you know, and it's all Meta this and Meta that. That was an interesting thing, right there by the Peninsula Hotel in New York City. Okay, SpaceX bandwagon gets two new... Well, SpaceX is going into the NASDAQ 100 this week, and the quiet period is off, so we're going to start to get a glimpse into the earnings estimates, or lack thereof, and their sales. We're going to see the books now as they pick up analyst coverage this week, so that'll be interesting, and we'll close with this. Happy birthday, Amazon, 32 years old. And it was around when I got in the business, it was maybe 30 cents a share, 20 cents a share. It was probably private. And then it floundered at a dollar. And like, you know, we said many times, it took on Barnes & Noble and Books A Million and all of those different booksellers. That's how it started. And now it's 32-year-old.
1: It almost didn't
0: work. No.
1: Yeah, almost didn't
0: barely
1: work a few times. Yeah.
0: Barely made it. So anyways, today is 32 years old. Okay, we've got the four-week trial to the newsletter, the app, and the live trading alerts. What will the second half of 2026 bring? There's definitely going to be some expansion and some sector rotation, which I'm watching for daily. You can get four free weeks at GundersonCapital.com. 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
6: This is Bloomberg Daybreak Europe for this Tuesday, the 7th of July, from Brussels and London. Coming up today:
7: fresh strikes in Hormuz, a fully laden Qatari gas tanker and other ships are attacked as they attempt to travel through the waterway.
6: When a 1,800% increase isn't enough, Samsung's profits surge to a record high but fail to impress investors.
7: Judgment Day. Marine Le Pen awaits a court verdict that will determine whether the far-right leader can run to be the next French president.
6: Plus, thrashed 4-1, Belgium knocked the USA out of their home World Cup after FIFA and Trump spark red card outrage.
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9: on the markets this morning. The Stock 600 slightly lower at the open. The FTSE 100 up by 0.2%. The CAC 40 is 0.4 higher this morning. We are seeing that Samsung story, the disappointment from investors around their earnings, despite the big jump in profits, play into the European session this morning. ASML opening down 4%, BE Semiconductor 3.6% lower, Soitec in Paris over 6% lower in trading as well. Looking towards Wall Street, Nasdaq futures are down by 0.8%. Gas prices on the rise as well in Europe on the Dutch TTF benchmark up 4.2% this morning. Those are your markets.
7: Now to our top stories. A Qatari liquefied natural gas tanker has been attacked as it exited the Strait of Hormuz. A fire broke out on the ship after it was struck near the Omani coast with what is believed to have been a drone or missile. Separately, Axios reports that Iran fired at least two missiles at commercial ships travelling through the strait. According to an unidentified US official, both vessels suffered significant damage, but there were no casualties. Stuart Livingston-Wallace heads our Middle East coverage.
10: I think the big readout from this is that Iran is absolutely determined to enforce its right to control Hormuz. What was interesting about the location of this is that it appeared to be taking the southern route via the Omani coast, which Iran has clearly said is not acceptable as far as it's concerned. All ships must go through Iranian waters or hugging the Iranian coast, and any that don't are subject to attack. So that reinforces that. Again, I think it makes it very difficult for negotiators going forward in terms of trying to get some sort of agreement about what actually happens to Hormuz in the future.
7: Stuart Livingston-Wallace says that talks between Washington and Tehran are currently suspended as Iran holds a multi-day funeral ceremony for the late Supreme Leader.
9: Shares in Samsung has fallen by as much as 10% after the firm's 19-fold profit increase failed to match lofty expectations. Korea's largest company posted preliminary operating income equivalent to around $58 billion in the 3 months until the end of June. That beat projections by about 6% and amounts to a roughly 1,800% increase in profits from a year earlier. Bloomberg's markets reporter Anthony Stevens says even with that massive beat, investors are still opting to rotate out of tech stocks.
11: You're seeing, you know, very high volatility and very high positioning getting unwound here on what is, on the face of it, a very strong result. And that points to more of like a technical or tactical selling here, which is leading to some rotation. So Samsung is down strongly, so is Kioxia, so is Hynix. And this speaks to the fact that the memory trade has been the big, but also the most liquid way to play the AI hardware infrastructure.

0: Ducks Now app. He's president of Gunderson Capital Management. Here is professional money manager, Bill Gunderson.
1: And welcome to the Monday. It is the post-long weekend edition. A lot of soccer games over the weekend edition of the Best Stocks Now show with professional money manager Bill Gunderson, president of Gunderson Capital Management. And I'm here with Barry Kite, our chartered financial analyst. We have a mixed market big time today. You've got the Dow down 200 and you've got the NASDAQ up 231 points. So very much.

0: Right, our chartered financial analyst. Did you lose any digits over the weekend, Barry? Lighting off fireworks? Are you still count? Did you count your fingers this morning?
1: Yeah, I watch them. I watch them from afar nowadays. I used to get up in the mix and do some of the lighting. Now let the some of the younger folks who can get away a little bit faster do them.
0: You got to run
1: supervision, but yeah, it's.
0: I learned long ago, the shorter the fuse, the faster you run. I had a buddy in high school. He was missing a thumb. Okay, Stanley. I said, Stanley, I could beat him at handball really handily. I said, Stanley, what happened to your thumb? It's something you don't really want to ask somebody, but I did. I said, Stanley? He says, well, you know, it was the 4th of July and blah, blah, blah, and boom. The fuse, a cherry bomb got him. And he was missing a thumb, but I guess you can live without a thumb. He was living okay. We had a big sell-off in the market on Friday in the memory stocks. They have been very, very volatile recently. I wrote an article about them. That was the cover article of my newsletter. We talked how the SMH, the semiconductor sector ETF, which has been around a long time, SMH, and has done really well over the years, hits up 64% so far this year. So when you look at the S&P 500, Barry, up like 8%, 8.5%, without the chip sector, you'd probably have an S&P 500 that's about flat right now. So the memory stocks, the chip stocks, the AMDs, the Broadcoms, not so much NVIDIA, Dell, which is a PC stock, Taiwan Semiconductor, Seagate, Micron and SanDisk, ASM. Those have been the leading stocks, and they have contributed a heck of a lot of the returns this year in 2026, but they did have a big down day on Friday. And I would also say this. There's really no way of measuring this window dressing business where, about a week before the quarter ends on July or on June the 30th, you see a lot of the mutual funds. Mostly it's the mutual funds because, the ETFs are the ETFs. It doesn't really matter. Nobody's checking what the ETFs hold. But the mutual funds are managed. The ETFs, for the most part, are indexes, and they're not managed. They're very passive. But these mutual fund managers, they want, when they send out that quarterly report and their top 10 holdings and whatnot, people don't want to see a bunch of losers in that top 10 list. So they'll do a little bit of window dressing. And, it's the top 10 list as of June 30th, 2026. And window dressing is when they'll buy some of the big winners in the last week, which I think is a cheap thing to do. If I was a money manager, I couldn't do that. That seems a little bit dishonest to me. They want to have the big winners for the year to date sitting there in their top 10. And then people look, well, how come you're only up 2%? Something doesn't add up here. and then, they turn around and sell those winning stocks after June 30th, after they've been listed. There's not really a gauge to measure it, but I've seen it happen over the years time and time again, Barry.
1: Well, and they take a snapshot. So it's the reason our clients prefer the way our clients log in, they see every individual stock they own within a given strategy versus a mutual fund. It's hard to know what you own inside of there. A lot of times they're only required to report, usually end of the quarter, end of the month. It's a snapshot. And like you said, that they get some nice stocks in there for the picture, right? They take the picture, and then it's like, hey, go stand over there.
0: Well,
1: and go back to where you were standing.
0: You
1: and
0: saw the big sell-off the next few days. After the quarter ended, there was a big sell-off in those leadership stocks. which backs up the theory, and I don't think it's a theory. I mean, there would not be a term window dressing if it were just a theory. It's like the convention, Tourist and Convention Bureau in San Diego.

0: ago. They're not going to list, they're not going to show pictures of a really rainy, windy day, you know, on Mission Bay. They're going to show a bright, sunny day.
1: Do they have those?
0: Once in a while.
1: Do they have those in San Diego?
0: Once in a great while.
1: I thought it was always pretty there.
0: Yeah, pretty much, with seagulls in the background and blah, blah, blah, and the sails billowing on the sailboats. Well, it's the same way in the mutual fund, which is really a dying industry. I mean, Fidelity was the king, T. Rowe Price, but there's been a huge outflow out of mutual funds since the advent of the ETF, the exchange-traded fund, which prices during the day. You can trade it, which is a little bit more transparent than a mutual fund is, and definitely the fees are a lot less than a managed mutual fund. So yeah, it's a dying industry. I wonder how much Fidelity has seen. Now, Fidelity's in the ETF business now. T. Rowe Price is in the ETF business. You know, I think American funds, I've seen a lot of American funds over the years. They're out of Los Angeles, and a lot of 401ks have the American funds found. They must have some good salesmen that hit these big companies and put it in all these 401ks across America. But they're very high fee, and, you know, they are what they are. So anyways, we ended the week last week with Friday being an off day, with a big sell-off in Marvell and Seagate and KLA Tencor and SanDisk and Taiwan Semiconductor, etc. And now they're rebounding. They're up big time today. After all of this window dressing business, right?
1: Did you see the news from Samsung? They're going to be raising prices on DRAM by 20% in Q3. So that's also likely
0: what?
1: Giving them a boost.
0: There's about six or seven stories today from the memory sector of the industry. And, of course, when they raise prices on memory, the other side of the street, not the sunny side of the street, the ones that suffer from that are Apple, right? I mean, Apple has to use a lot of memory to put into their PCs. And they had to raise prices on their MacBooks and on a lot of their tablets, etc., because of the cost of memory. And I know that the cost of memory for a PC has pretty much tripled. If you're a guy building... Yeah. Little computers for your friends, and you go to buy the memory to put in there, it what used to cost 70, 60, 70 bucks is now well over 200, maybe 250 by now, and you can't get it because, you know, I saw a deal today where Ford made a huge deal with Micron securing memory chips for the next several years. I mean, they have priority over the little guy that's building little computers in his workshop at home. So it's a very, very difficult, tight situation. And these stocks remain in play, even though they're a little bit more volatile. You got to read my newsletter and the article I wrote about them last Thursday. All right, this is the Best Stocks Now show. We'll be right back with what's coming up this week in the market, some new market predictions, etc., etc.
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0: Welcome back here to the second half of or second quarter of today's Best Ducks Now show. I don't see a lot of news this week in the economy. Nothing really big. PMI, a few others like that, but nothing. We had the jobs report here recently. I don't think there's any inflation. There's no Fed decisions coming up this week. So it will be a pretty quiet week. And this is really the week before the whole parade begins, the earnings parade. I was looking at J.P. Morgan. They report on July the 13th. So that's 1 week from today. And that pretty much kicks off earnings season when those big banks report. And so there will be a little bit of quiet action in the market, I would think. Now, as we look at year-end price targets, I saw a graph here today of the various firms out there. And, of course, I published my – I don't see me listed there, Gunderson Capital. I'm not legendary yet. Other guys, Yardini, he's there, 8,250. He's the high man for the year end at 8,250. The lowest is Stifel Nicolaus out of St. Louis. They're at 7,000, so the market's already well ahead of their target price. So I guess they're thinking the market's going to go down from here. Bank of America is also way down at 7,100. Oppenheimer, 8,100. Citigroup, 8. I would say the average right now for the year-end S&P 500 is 8,000, right in there. The earnings estimates definitely would support that. That would take a P.E. ratio. It would take us meeting the earnings estimates that are out there for this quarter that we're now in, the third quarter of 2026, and the fourth quarter of 2026. If we meet those earnings and trade at a multiple of somewhere in the 21, 21 and a half, 22 area, you're going to see an 8,000 before the end of the year on the S&P 500. So that is where those year-end target prices are right now. But then you've got the ones that are on the bearish side. HSBC says the tech pullback is broadening. Well, I will say this. Barry, if you look at the non-memory stocks and the core chip stocks like AMD, and you look at the rest of tech, we're talking Microsoft, Oracle, Apple, the old Magnificent Seven, Meta.
1: The old garb.
0: Yeah. They look pretty bad. Google. They don't look very good at all. And I guess I would agree that the tech pullback is broadening, but at the same time, the tech rally is narrowing, and it continues to narrow into, yeah, like I say, about 20 to 25 stocks in the entire market right now. So the market.
1: I think it's two themes right there, too, Bill. Yeah, two themes. I think, you know, as you mentioned, you want to be the right now. You want to be the own the companies that are, you know, their stuff is getting bought, right? So what's happened is number one, software, that's been an issue. It's going to likely continue to be an issue because of AI and, you know, the various execution risk involved in software at the moment in terms of AI could change that picture really overnight potentially, and then on the other end, you know, you got these big hyperscalers who are, you know, now the market's worried about how much they're spending, right? Because they're buying all of the NVIDIA chips, they're buying all of these memory, memory chips, and so you've mentioned for a while now you want to be the in the spot that of your stuff is getting bought, yeah, and you don't really want to be in software. So that's
0: no,
1: kind of, it's really, you know, kind of simplify those themes there.
0: The sales force, the work days, the service nows, they're on the losing end because AI is eating into their market share. And the companies that are on the receiving end of this massive spend that's taking place, capital expenditure, that's what it is. It's capital expenditures. They're on the receiving end of all of this, and it's showing up in the performance of the stock. You've got the semiconductor SMH ETF up 64.5%. Now, HSBC argues that the money leaving tech is going into defensive sectors. I see some of that. I see Johnson & Johnson breaking out. I've seen Procter & Gamble breaking out. So there is some truth to that. But it's not like they're really roaring and giving big returns. There is some money flowing into them. Healthcare is another one to some extent. I mean, I don't see any wild action taking place and breakouts happening all over the place. They also call out utilities, consumer staples. Yeah, you know what? Really, do you really want to put your money into that stuff? Now, maybe if the market really, if the tech really starts to sell off, but the economy continues to grow, maybe that's a place to look. But I don't know. I still see this rally in data center related stuff having legs. That's what I see myself. Let's see. So they're saying that's the first meaningful improvement in market breadth in 4 months. But at the same time, it's gotten narrower, more narrow, into which stocks are working and which stocks aren't. And the others are just kind of, you know, while Microsoft goes down, Johnson & Johnson goes up. That's kind of like what I'm viewing here and seeing on a daily basis. Institutional investors ramp up pressure on the EU to halt Arctic drilling. You know, like I say, Europe has a big energy problem. I was watching, as I was getting ready to watch the Mexico-England game, which Mexico's out. You know, that's amazing. They lost in their home stadium of Mexico City. They have an elevation advantage there because it's a mile-high city. They practice there. They're used to that thin air. They had the crowd behind them, and they still couldn't beat. They could not beat England, who has a big energy problem. And they continue. Well, before that game come on, they were showing Germany, like 10 years ago, 15 years ago, maybe 15 years ago, Germany beat Argentina. Messi was a kid back then. And in the audience, Barry, I saw Merkel sitting there in the audience. And when I think of Merkel, I think of her making a deal with Putin to supply pipeline, Germany, yeah, and most of Europe with oil and gas. You know, you really don't want to deal with Putin, but that's what she did. To me, that's her legacy, which isn't a very good one, you know. And you know, the pipeline went through Ukraine.
1: And they closed all the coal plants. Yeah, they closed all their coal.
0: They made some huge mistakes.
1: Just lived off the.
0: And now, I mean, they basically want to shut down any drilling for oil in Europe. But how about Norway? Norway's oil and gas giant Equinor is shutting down a lot of theirs. But, man, how about that soccer team? How about that guy? Wow, he's amazing. What a beast he was as they
2: defeated. With SRN News, I'm Rich Thomason in Washington. It is wheels down for President Trump. He's in Turkey now, site of this year's annual NATO summit. Alliance leaders will strive to convince him that they are committed to spending more on defense. International shipping that remains subject to attack in the Strait of Hormuz. A tanker caught fire off the coast of Oman after it was hit by some sort of missile, presumably fired by Iran. Calls are growing within his own party for Democrat Graham Platner to step down as the U.S. Senate candidate in Maine. On top of other allegations, now a woman is accusing Platner of sexual assault. Millions in the Mid-Atlantic and the Northeast facing another day of rain as floodwaters and the threat of flooding persist. On Wall Street this morning, the Dow futures 134 points higher, NASDAQ futures down 267. More details, srnnews.com.
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6: When Abraham Lincoln was elected president in 1860, America stood on the edge of collapse. Over the next 4 years, the Civil War claimed more than 700,000 lives and tested whether our republic could endure. As the war drew to a close, Lincoln looked beyond victory. He looked toward healing. In his second inaugural address, he challenged the nation, "Let us strive on to bind up the nation's wounds, to achieve and cherish a just and lasting peace." Lincoln understood that preserving the greatest experiment in self-government required more than winning a war. It required the character to restore what had been broken. More than 160 years later, America still faces division. The question is not whether we'll disagree. The question is whether we still have the wisdom and the character to heal together.
7: For 250 years, America's been through it all.
8: 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We were following the U.S. team. Nobody thought they'd win against the Russians. 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
8: 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People had it on in their car. They're cheering. I'm cheering. 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I waved him through anyway. Picked it up later. You know, it felt like the whole country was in that booth with me.
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0: welcome back here to the second half of today's Best Docs Now show. You know, Barry, I had a great-great-grandfather whose first name was Erlen from Norway. And, of course, this Erlen Braut Haaland, he was actually born in Leeds, England. Did you know that?
1: Yeah.
0: His father played.
1: His dad played.
0: Yeah,
1: right.
0: But he's of Norwegian descent, obviously, and his family moved back to Bern, Norway.
1: He looks Norwegian.
0: He definitely looks Norwegian. He looks like a Viking. You don't want to meet that guy in an alleyway at night. At the age of three, he moved to Bern, Norway. So he could have played for England because of his birth, but he chooses, he identifies as a Norwegian, I guess. And man, what a beast! Can you believe those kicks he made? 120 miles an hour, like 2 inches off the ground. You know, just wow, boom!
1: Yeah.
0: Nearly knocked the net over.
1: I saw a stat. He scores a goal. So I saw a stat. He scores a goal every 13 touches. So
0: wow. If
1: he, you know, he touches the, obviously he's a striker, so he's got to, you know, you got to get the ball to him. But when he touches the ball, you know, he scores one out of every 13 times he touches the ball, which is pretty good, pretty good ratio.
0: Yeah.
1: In soccer,
0: get it to him 26 times and you got
1: just
0: two
1: unbelievable
0: goals. You know, but Brazil
1: did it to
0: home.
1: Brazil. It did it to Brazil.
0: I know.
1: Yeah,
0: I mean, knocking
1: it
0: Brazil.
1: It wasn't like he was playing a single-handedly knocked him out. So.
0: There's some good teams left. That England team looks pretty good, too. I thought England looked pretty good, and you've always got Argentina in there with Messi.
1: What a tough place to play. Yeah, and tough place to play in Mexico City. I was like,
0: I know.
1: How did they get that draw? Number one, you know, I saw. Did you see their bus?
0: Home.
1: I saw their bus on the way to get dropped off. Yeah, their bus was getting dropped off. You know, the England bus, and they were throwing stuff at the side of the bus, spraying it with different.
0: Yeah.
1: It looked like it was some kind of foam, white foam. So
0: don't
1: it was a hostile
0: Mexico
1: crowd.
0: Fans.
1: I told my wife, when England wins, I would get on a plane and leave immediately.
0: They would need lots of Secret Service to get out. I saw actually the whole entourage going to the Norway. It was in Jersey. They're pretty much staging what's the big hotel? The Waldorf Astoria is the headquarters.
1: Okay.
0: For FIFA.
1: Yeah.
0: The teams, so I saw a big, huge entourage headed that way. Black cars, buses, police escorts. It's really something. That was a big game. That Norway game was a huge game to play Brazil. And so anyways, it's getting good. I love the World Cup.
1: We got U.S. today. We got U.S. today.
0: Yes, and
1: right?
0: Supposedly,
1: we got U.S. today, tonight.
0: What I hear, Trump talked with the FIFA guy. And got, you know, our striker back in from the red card. So we'll see. Who do we play? We play, we got a pretty good draw, actually. We play.
1: We play Belgium.
0: Belgium.
1: So we play Belgium, who historically good team. They happen to be, they've got a couple older players, and they've kind of been in transition and underperformed, so. You know, if there's a team we got a chance to beat, I guess it would be them. Of course, I think after the fact, if we win this one, we got to play the winner of Spain and Portugal.
0: Yeah, that's a brawl today.
1: Match.
0: Spain and Portugal.
1: Yeah.
0: Without, it looks like he's done. What's his name? Ronaldo? Christian Ronaldo.
1: He's done?
0: Injured.
1: What happened?
0: I think he's like 40. He's old. He's not going to play. I'm just thinking that this is probably his last World Cup. Bitcoin rose above 63,000 for... We'll change the subject. Bitcoin, if anybody really cares. I don't care. 63,000. Maybe some of those players are getting paid in Bitcoin. I don't know. Michael Saylor strategy...
1: Michael Saylor cares.
0: He sold $216 million worth of... He probably had to meet a margin call. He has one of the biggest unrealized losses in history for a publicly traded company, and he actually posted it on X. The never sell Bitcoin guy sold 1,363 Bitcoins for $80 million to boost his balance sheet a little bit. He's taken some huge, huge losses. Okay, Broadcom gains after landing. There's some big deals I want to talk about. You should see the one that ASML got from the memory chips in South Korea. They've got to have ASML's equipment to make those memory chips. It was $1 trillion in currency, Korean currency, which still is a lot of money. They got this huge contract. But Broadcom got a big deal with Apple to provide custom ASIC, A-S-I-C, chips. Broadcom's been pretty weak. You know, Broadcom has not really participated. As I wrote my article on Friday about the semiconductor sector, I listed the winners so far in that sector in the SMH. Here they are. Listen to this. SanDisk is up 635% year to date. Micron is up 242%. Applied Materials, this is just year to date, halfway through the year. Applied Materials is up 231%. Intel up 226%. KLA up 164%. The South Korean ETF, which includes SK Hynix and Samsung, is up 157%. And AMD is up 148%. And Broadcom, by contrast, I want to say it's basically flat on the year. I'm going to look it up here on my Best Stocks Now app. AVGO, which used to be called Avago Technology. AVGO year-to-date 2026 is only up 4.5%. So it's kind of been left behind this year. But it did get a big contract today. And AVGO today, in today's action, maybe it's the value play right now. AVGO is up $17 per share. That's not bad. Or 4.7%. The chart is sideways. That's a perfect example of a number one sideways trend. It's riding its 200-day moving average. So that's pretty unexciting. Broadcom got really exciting towards the end of May and early June, and then it kind of fell flat on its face, and now it's going sideways. I would say if you're a value investor, they're looking for 70% growth this year and 68% growth next year, and the stock has really been left behind. It's only up 4.5% year to date. That would be a good contrarian play, in my opinion. AVGO, Broadcom, who gets a big contract from Apple today. Okay, now, there's all kinds of memory news here today. They continue to dominate the market in 2026. Four stocks dominating the market. SanDisk, Micron, SK Hynix, which is getting all kinds of press because they're going to have a big IPO here real soon. And, of course, you have Samsung. And neither one of those stocks, they don't trade. You can look it up. They trade very few shares. If you look at a chart, it's like really weird charts. They just don't trade any volume. So we'll see. I would say SK Hynix, when they go public in the U.S., that's going to be a pretty hot deal, I think. Maybe even hotter than SpaceX. I don't know. But they're certainly in the center. South Korea's leader is pressing officials to fast-track make-a-chip projects. That's kind of gone back and forth. But, if you fast-track it too much, then all of a sudden the supply grows, prices go down. Samsung's Q2 profit expected to jump 18-fold. When's the last time you saw that? 18-fold is 1,900%. 18-fold. So if they made a $2 per share a year ago, they're going to make $36 per share this quarter. That's just unbelievable. It's absolutely unbelievable. And that was the point I made in the article I wrote. I showed the quarterly earnings results over the last three quarters for two stocks, Micron and SanDisk. And I also showed the earnings estimates for the next two quarters on both of those stocks. And it's just phenomenal. I've never seen quarterly earning and annual earnings growth like that in all my years in the market. That's the tightest squeeze I've ever seen is on those four companies that make these memory chips. We'll be right back.

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0: 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It also includes access to my powerful Best Stocks Now app, which currently has over 5,000 stocks, ETFs, and mutual funds in it. 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

0: And welcome back here to the final segment of today's Best Stocks Now show. Here's the big contract of the day. Holy cow. I'd like to be the salesman that did this one, Barry, over there in the Netherlands. Hey, you know, they're not in it. What happened to the Netherlands? They've been up there before. I remember they played Argentina, didn't they, for the championships?
1: Oh, no, they're still
0: ago.
1: Yeah, they won. Yeah,
0: they're not in it anymore.
1: They were one of the Yeah, no, they're still in it. They won. They actually won a game early in this knockout. They were one of the first teams to play in this particular round.
0: The Netherlands is in it?
1: So they should be in it.
0: Yeah, I don't think so. Okay, well, anyways, we'll check that later. But ASM
1: The only reason I know is because the boys follow a couple of their players.
0: So yeah, they got a couple of good
1: that's
0: players.
1: That's why I think they're in. I'll see. Yeah,
0: I don't think they are. Okay, now, France also looks good. Mbappe, that guy's something, isn't he? ASM lithography. I basically see people wearing two jerseys, either Messi or Mbappe, the guy that needs a vowel. Can't he go on, Wheel of Fortune? What is the one? You buy vowels?
1: Yeah, Wheel of Fortune.
0: How do you go MBP? That's the weirdest name. It looks weird, like they can't fit the name on the jersey, so they abbreviated it. But he's a heck of a player, that guy.
1: Yeah, Morocco knocked him out. You're right.
0: Yeah,
1: Morocco
0: there you
1: knocked
0: go. Morocco
1: yeah,
0: knocked out the there Netherlands. That's what I thought. And yeah. Morocco then got knocked out by maybe Belgium or somebody. I think Morocco got knocked out. Okay, now, listen to this contract here. It's in the trillions, but it's not in U.S. dollars. It's in the South Korean currency, but it's still a lot of money. SK Hynix plans to spend 11.9 trillion won to acquire ASM Lithography. Now, here's another example of the money that is being spent for the build-out of data centers. Where's it going? Well, memory chips are right now the bottleneck. And the companies that make the equipment to make the memory chips, such as Applied Materials and such as ASML, are also on that receiving end. And, ASML makes the extreme ultraviolet or EUV lithography scanners that are used in the making of these memory chips. So ASM is up almost 5% today, which equates to $87 per share. ASM is like one half of the Netherlands economy. It's major. And,
1: wow.
0: and the other half is probably Novo Nordisk, makes the weight loss drug. So that's a huge contract for them. Now, also, SK Hynix, they're getting very close to an IPO. They're going to offer 17.8 million common shares in a U.S. IPO. That could be an interesting one. I'd have a lot more interest in that one than in SpaceX, because SpaceX doesn't have any sales or earnings. SK Hynix can't keep up. Their sales and earnings are exploding. It just depends on, what price it comes out at and what kind of multiple it comes out at. But I would much rather buy an IPO with the kind of earnings and sales growth that SK Hynix has than the kind of earnings and sales growth, which is none, over at Elon Musk SpaceX. Micron rises as it unveils a new memory deal with Ford. You see, Ford's got to have these things. The DRAM chips, which are lower tech. They're not like the HBM chips AI chips. DRAM is definitely much more of basic memory going into a car, things like your air conditioner and your airbags and stuff like that, your seat, your heaters in your seat. There's a lot of chips in a car. And you remember during COVID, remember they had to almost shut down? They did. They shut down the assembly line for cars because the chip factories were closed during COVID. So they're securing. Micron has everything they make for the next several years has already been bought, it seems like. Now, there was some talk last week about Meta planning to build a cloud computing business to sell excess AI computing power. It just seems to me like they're a little bit late to the game. I don't see that as a big threat, but they are calling out if Meta does put a dent into that industry, it's going to hurt Nebius and CoreWeave. And CoreWeave has been very, very soft recently. We sold our CoreWeave, actually, maybe for break even, something like that, because it was just dead in the water. And it could be this Meta. I did see a big, Meta has a big, you know how Apple has a big superstore and Microsoft has a big superstore? Meta has some kind of the Meta Lab where people go in, you know, and it's all Meta this and Meta that. That was an interesting thing, right there by the Peninsula Hotel in New York City. Okay, SpaceX bandwagon gets two new... Well, SpaceX is going into the NASDAQ 100 this week, and the quiet period is off, so we're going to start to get a glimpse into the earnings estimates, or lack thereof, and their sales. We're going to see the books now as they pick up analyst coverage this week. So that'll be interesting, and we'll close with this. Happy birthday, Amazon, 32 years old. And it was around when I got in the business, it was maybe 30 cents a share, 20 cents a share. It was probably private. And then it floundered at a dollar. And like, you know, we said many times, it took on Barnes & Noble and Books A Million and all of those different booksellers. That's how it started. And now it's 32 years old. No.
1: Yeah, it almost didn't
0: barely
1: work.
0: Barely made it. So anyways, today is 32 years old. Okay. We've got the four-week trial to the newsletter, the app, and the live trading alerts. What will the second half of 2026 bring? 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
5: Going to just say you're buying a plane if the engine needs work or if the engine has to be rehabilitated or even upgraded somewhat. But I think we have an obligation to do that. What are you going to do? Say I'm not going to do that? Look, Turkey's been. I know you know a lot of people don't agree. Although I think with time they're starting to. Turkey has been a great ally for us. Turkey could have gone on the side. They know Iran very well, and they know the problems with Iran. But they've been very instrumental, along with a couple of other countries, of helping. They could have gotten into the fight. You know, I hear some people saying about their relationship with Israel. They could have gotten into the fight. They're a very powerful military nation. They didn't do that. Maybe they didn't do that because of me. But they could have gotten into the fight on the other side. They are a nation that's been very, very good. And I can speak for myself as president. They've been extraordinary in many ways with respect to our relationship, including trying to end the war with Iran. Or whatever you call it. It's not even a war, it's a military operation. It's a denuclearization That's really what it is, of Iran, because I don't think he wants to see them have a nuclear weapon either. I'm pretty sure of that. In fact, I'm totally sure of that. So, but when they buy a product from us, whether it's a plane or anything else, when it's time for maintenance, I think we have, don't we have an obligation to help them? What are we going to do? Say, we're not going to let you use the product that you spent a lot of money in buying? And especially when it's been somebody that frankly has been more helpful to the United States than many other more traditional countries. I do. I had a very good talk with President Putin, who, by the way, has a lot of respect for President Erdogan, a lot of respect for him. We had a long talk yesterday, lasted a long time, and I also spoke with President Zelensky right after that. I think they both want to make a deal. It's too bad it took so long, but I think there's going to be, something's going to come out, and the president's also helping us with that, but I think there's something. You know, I settled 8 wars, and I think we're going to be settling a 9th. It doesn't seem likely now, but sometimes when, with war, I see when it's least likely, that's when it happens. I had a very good talk with President Putin. I had a very good talk with, I would say, as a combination. A lot of times I'd do well with Putin, and Zelensky would be a problem, or vice versa. Zelensky would be great, and Putin would be. They both want to get it settled now. More than that, that's all I do in my life is deals. I know deals. And I think they are going to, I think we're going to get it settled, hopefully soon. Last month, 35,000 mostly soldiers died. The month before that, it was 24,000. The month before that, it was 27,000. And the month before that, it was 29,000. But last month, it was 35,000 young soldiers, mostly soldiers, died. And that's crazy.
6: President Trump in Ankara, Turkey, in a close bilateral of the United States and Turkey. Coming up will be some form of extended bilateral as well. We're deciding at that moment if we'll take it or not. A question now in Turkish from assembled behind a lovely blue corridor is the media. I think what we're going to do here, given, and Jack Januzik is such a trooper, he will know what we're doing. We're going to try to give you some business coverage here with a gentleman from Ataxis, and we'll go back and forth with this press conference as well. Where did you learn your patience? Was it waiting for the Red Sox to win 5 in a row?
7: I've been a Red Sox fan now for almost 55 years.
6: Remember our youth, like Frank Melzona on third base? And Williams was getting older, and you'd go, we have Dick Raddatz, but we have nothing else.
7: You ring some bells there with the monster. But
6: 1965. Oh yeah,
7: so that you might be talking to my father there. I'm coming in around the 1970s. Okay. So we can talk about Pudge waving the home run fair.
6: Group where 67 was truly an impossible miracle.
7: I was still a glimmer in the eye, I think, at that okay. point. So.
6: Well, we're wonderful to have you in from Boston with the Ataxis. As you write a mid-year review. And I mean, it's just as simple as Paul and I are getting all sorts of confusing narratives. Is it just this juggernaut economy that drives us forward?
7: I think you just distill it down to one simple fact. It's earnings, right? And when I look at the earnings backdrop, it's still up and to the right. You know, and maybe we get a little bit of a slowing in that growth rate. But the point being is it's still going up and to the right, and you still have margins that are holding up pretty aggressively. So with that perspective, I think it's tough to really bet against the stock market here going into the end of the year. Certainly could see some chop, but I wouldn't be surprised if we go out at all-time highs.
8: A lot of that earnings growth, which is pushing a lot of the stock price growth, is really centered around AI. It's not as maybe as diffusive as we would like. How do you think about that?
7: Yeah, and that's the trick. I think that's the near-term risk in here, right? And I think when we look at things like the dispersion trade, you look at implied correlations, you know, these are all basically at all-time lows. You look at the beta and the momentum factors, all-time highs here, certainly evidence of significant crowding. And so I think the risk, at least in the near term, is that you get one little blip in here and you're going to get a little bit of a technical unwind. But again, separating the fundamentals from the technicals, a technical unwind to us would simply be, yeah, you get a profit correction, but you probably buy that going forward. So I think until we hear otherwise, and you're going to hear that from, I think, second quarter earnings, you know, CapEx spend, OpEx versus CapEx, those sort of things. It's tough to question that trade. I think you still have to have exposure to it.
6: You were weaned at Boston University. And, of course, V. Bode is foundational there in finance and theories. Are our theories working right now?
7: You know, again, it's...
6: When I see a $25 billion debt offering,
7: yep.
6: which will be covered by, what, Paul, seven phone calls?
9: Yeah, sure.
6: Seven, yep. maybe 10 phone calls. Does V. Bode's textbook work here?
7: So shout out to Zvi. He was actually one of my professors back in the day. But, you know, I think when we look at that backdrop, you're combining both the technicals and fundamentals again. So fundamentals might certainly say we have a bit of indigestion. But from a technical perspective, you know, we need to actually have places to invest so we can earn yield, that sort of thing. And when you start to get some picks to these some of these issuers where you're looking at basically investment-grade bonds and coming maybe 20 or 30 basis points cheaper to either AAA-rated debt or even treasuries, it makes some sense to own this. So I think there's a natural supply and demand backdrop that you need to take into consideration that also, I think, rubs sideways with the fundamentals.
9: How do you think the consumer's doing, and how does that impact kind of maybe where you're allocating some of your capital?
7: Yeah, and I think we're still in the function of that K-shaped economy. You know, taking a step back, you know, we're hearing quite a bit of concerns about the inflationary backdrop. And I think if we simplify the inflationary backdrop back, just look at wage growth, and wage growth is simply not pushing higher in here. So to get a sustained impulse for wage growth going higher, yep. that would, I think, concern us more on the inflationary impulse, but you're just not seeing that. But again, the labor right. market is still enough, consumption is still enough, where we can still bounce around at trend growth, but that's not a bad thing, I think.
6: I can just see you on a road trip from Boston University years ago. He's in Paris. He's out of money.
9: Mm-hmm.
6: It's just

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1: With SRN News, I'm Rich Thomason in Washington. The British military reports a second tanker has been hit in the Strait of Hormuz. Structural damage to the vessel, but no reports of any injuries. Hours earlier, an LNG tanker off Oman caught on fire after being hit by a projectile of some sort. Iranian state TV says the ship was targeted after it ignored warnings. President Trump arrived in Turkey a few hours ago. He's joining other NATO leaders for their annual summit, this time in Ankara. A preliminary hearing for accused Charlie Kirk assassin Tyler Robinson continues today. Yesterday, a former campus police officer testified that he had found an apparent sniper pad on a gravel rooftop near where the young conservative leader was fatally shot. On Wall Street this morning, stocks have been mixed so far. The Dow higher, the Nasdaq deep in the red. This is SRN News.
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18: 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His

0: president of Gunderson Capital Management. Here is professional money manager, Bill Gunderson.
1: And welcome to the Tuesday. It's the Taco Tuesday edition, and it's the big game in Argentina. Not in Argentina, but Argentina versus Egypt today. Let's not forget that. On this 7-7-2026, this is Bill Gunderson of Gunderson Capital Management. This is the Best Stocks Now show. We've started off a little bit on the sloppy side this morning, once again. You know, one day you're up, one day you're down these days. NASDAQ is down 251 after Samsung's earnings report, which we'll go over here in a little bit. The Dow, however, after new all-time high yesterday. It's over 53,000, down 6 today, but it's at 53,049. The S&P 500 is down 23 points to 7,514. In the meantime, I think we had a little skirmish in the Strait of Hormuz last night. One of the tankers fired upon, and that's got oil a little bit wonky today. It's up 2%. Oil hitting $69.94. Gold's got a little bit of lift, Barry. We've got to take a look at gold again. It's at 4,183. It's up 0.3%. And the 10-year is up a little bit. I don't like that. Rates are too high. We're at 4.50%, and Bitcoin's got a little bit of life these days. It's back up to 63,000, but it's one half of where it was when it hit 125,000 earlier this year. So welcome to today's Best Stocks Now show with professional money manager Bill Gunderson of Gunderson Capital Management. I'm here with Barry.

0: than we have. That's pretty obvious. We'll find out today at noon when they play Egypt. And the defending champions, that is. And we saw poor Portugal. We saw Ronaldo, probably his last game. Didn't he retire after the game? Well, we'll get to the stock market, but it's always fun to talk a little bit about other things going on in the world besides Bitcoin and things like that. We had a record close on the Dow, Barry, yesterday. When I got into the business 26 years ago, the Dow was at 3,000. Where is it today? 53,000. You know how many times I've heard people say, oh, the market's rigged, it's only for the big guys. Well, you know what? If you'd have just invested a few thousand dollars 26 years ago in the index, the S&P 500, where would you be today with that kind of a success story that the stock market has been over the years, Barry?
1: And I guess hope if it's rigged, it'd be rigged in your favor.
0: Yes. And I hope you make that message clear when you do your financial planning. Einstein's theorem that the most powerful force in the world is compound interest. And that certainly is true. But you have to start somewhere. You can't start when you're 78. You can't start when you're 74. If you could start when you're in your 20s, you know, or even you're 18, 19, even better, and let that compound interest. You can do the math. If you had you invested $1,000 in the Dow 26 years ago when it was 3,000, now it's 53,000, where would you be today? You know, the other thing about yesterday, the semiconductor stocks were on absolute fire yesterday. You had Micron, you had SanDisk, you had a Broadcom, you had ASM Lithography getting that big contract from Apple, and they were sizzling.
1: AMD.
0: AMD. Oh, my gosh. What a monster AMD. Is that, that's our biggest position, right? AMD, I believe it's our biggest position.
1: Yeah, because it came up to our biggest position. I think it had like an 8% move at one point yesterday. It's given some back this morning, but just a monster day for the chip names, like you said.
0: Well, between the two Taiwanese semiconductor CFOs, the cousins, right? The cousins, Lisa Su and our friend over at NVIDIA. She's having a better year than he is this year. So maybe, you know, her Christmas tree will have a little bit more under it than his this year. But anyways, Lisa Su's company doing very well. Now, guess what? The chip stocks are down today. Why? Because of Samsung. And, you know, Barry, I don't pay much heed to Samsung. Their earnings were up 18-fold. 18-fold, not 18%, 18-fold, that's unheard of, versus this same quarter last year. And didn't they grapple with a strike for the better part of the first half of this year? They had a strike on and off, right?
1: Yeah, and we know their business also has appliances, other things wrapped up in it. So 18-fold tells you, you know what carried it.
0: It was the
1: memory chip side. And they just announced, yesterday they're gonna have a 20%, I believe, or 20-30% increase in prices in the second half of the year. So in my opinion, it was a good report. It's just, you know, you get these things that have skyrocketed, and people just want a reason to.
0: They're a source of funds.
1: A little bit of it.
0: The chip stocks are a source of funds. You know, when if there's any kind of scary thing happening in the market, they become a source of funds because that's where the big profits are sitting right now. I was reading that David Tepper. You know who David Tepper is? David Tepper is a hedge fund manager. It's Appaloosa, right? Appaloosa Capital Management.
1: Yep.
0: Tepper also owns the Carolina Panther football team. And Tepper is up 23% so far this year. And a good part of that is he's heavily focused in the memory stocks and the chip stocks. Of course, we've done better than Tepper. I don't own the Carolina Panthers. Maybe someday, Barry, you and I will. I would install the Air Coryell, Don Coryell, San Diego Chargers.
1: I know you would.
0: That's what they lack. They have the most boring offense I've ever seen in my life. Hand off the ball, go 3 yards down the middle of the field. No.

0: No. You have running backs to protect the quarterback while he's throwing it, like Joe Willie Namath, like Dan Fouts, like some of the great quarterbacks, Daryl LaMonica, Kenny Stabler, the Snake. I love the passing game. Joe Montana, et cetera, et cetera.
1: Dan Marino is my favorite.
0: Oh, man, there's nothing like the passing game. Come on. Let's put some offense in there. Anyways, Tepper has had a big year. Why? Because he's heavily concentrated in the 25 stocks that are working this year. Out of 5,300 stocks I can name off the top of my head, let's call it 30 maybe, stocks that are leading all of the gains in the market for the first. Now, what will the second half of the year bring? Well, you know, we take it a day at a time and we watch things very, very closely. Now, here's one of the problems we're grappling with in the second half of this year. That's a tentative ceasefire in the Strait of Hormuz. Iran's Revolutionary Guard fired at least two missiles, oh, that's fun, at commercial ships transiting through the Strait of Hormuz on Monday night, Axios reported. Two commercial ships suffered significant damage but had no casualties. That's good, the report said. Now, I grew up in Point Loma, California. I grew up with a lot of Portuguese. They were tuna fishermen. And Barry, have you ever seen a tuna boat? They have a big tower in the middle of the boat, and they have a watchtower way up at the top. They call that the tuna nest. And they man that 24/7 pretty much, especially during the day because they're looking for tuna schools, which you spot. You see birds spotting out in the middle. Yeah, they're spotters. Well, going through the Straits of Hormuz, they're spotting for missiles. They're not spotting for tuna or birds. Uh-oh, incoming. Ouch. How would you like to be on one of those commercial ships? Separately, Britain's Maritime Security Agency said a tanker caught fire after being hit by an unknown projectile. I don't think it was a firework, east of Oman's Lima early on Tuesday. So anyways, that's got oil upset today. That always makes the market a little bit on the sloppy side. But having said that, oil is at $72 a barrel. It was at $106 recently, so things have calmed down considerably. But there was a skirmish there yesterday that you should know about that is still an issue facing the stock market, that the stock market faces. We'll be right back.
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0: And welcome back here to the second half of today's Best Stocks Now show. Barry, I think it's fair that we take a little bit of a victory lap about this whole private credit thing that we warned about a long time ago. How long ago did they start peddling this garbage? A couple years ago,
1: yeah,
0: something
1: like
0: that?
1: Well, it's hit the mainstream, really. I mean, when you start, you know, getting it into more and more individual investors' hands, right? A lot of this, you know, private credit starts at the institutional level, right? Them lending, you know, big pension funds and other things, you know, lending, you know, money back and forth. And of course, you know, once it begins to get packaged up, right, and gets put into you know, the hands of individual investors, right? That you know, to me, that's where the liquidity issues, you know, come into play. You know, very, you know, much shorter time horizon a lot of times for those investors. A lot of times, certainly, you know, less informed than a pension fund or some institutional investor. And it's been, you know, we've you know, kind of heard it about it, you know, potentially making it into 401k plans. Well, it's been probably about 2-3 years now since we heard that idea. And so it's kind of spiraled ever since.
0: Well, I feel like that piece of it. Yeah, I mean, with the mouthpiece that I've had over the, you know, last couple decades, not only is it important for me to try to point out the best areas of the market, hence the name Best Stocks Now show, but it's also to warn you of the traps and the garbage that Wall Street prints and creates and packages and pawns off on the unsuspecting public. When they came up with the, let's go back to 2007, the last time earnings started dropping. Why did they start dropping estimates for the S&P 500? Because Wall Street was printing, packaging subprime mortgages. Subprime mortgages. These are people that cannot go to the bank and get a loan. They have to go out into the private markets, which, you know, the people that lend them the money, this is like a second this is like a, you know, what do you call the seconds, right? The what did they call those notes that they sell for high interest? It's a
1: you're subordinated
0: hard money
1: debt. You know, you're
0: hard
1: money lending. Yeah,
0: okay,
1: right.
0: So they package a bunch of hard money loans and sell them to the Norwegian government or other municipalities around the world, and they started blowing up one by one like sticks of dynamite. And, you know, let alone the poor little guy, it almost brought our financial system down. Had it not been for Henry Paulson, the Treasury Secretary, begging for those TARP funds. I mean, it nearly took down Merrill Lynch, who had to have a shotgun wedding with Bank of America. It took down Lehman Brothers, who Jim Cramer was saying, you got to buy Lehman Brothers here. It took down Lehman Brothers. It took down, who was the other, Bear Stearns. It took down Bear Stearns. Nearly took down the whole.
1: Shotgun weddings.
0: Yeah, shotgun weddings.
1: Citigroup almost, you know, didn't.
0: So that was a bad idea. It was a bad idea to package subprime loans and sell them to the unsubs. Then along came the non-traded REITs. And one of my competitors in this industry in San Diego, where I was at the time, he backed up the truck and loaded up on non-traded REITs. And unfortunately, he's not in the business anymore because that wasn't a good thing that he did. Because there was a little known thing about non-traded REITs. They paid a big commission. We're not in the commission business. We're in the fee-based only business. He was in the commission business, and it, you know, they made a fortune in collecting commissions on putting people into non-traded REITs. Not only were they non-traded, some of them never traded. Right? They still don't trade today.
1: Right.
0: Okay.
1: Yeah, very true.
0: And why would you buy something non-traded when there's hundreds of traded REITs out there? Okay, so I warned about that fiasco. I never bought a non-traded REIT. I never bought a packaged subprime loan. And so now the non-traded REITs go belly up, upside down. Not all of them. I mean, some of them eventually went public and blah, blah, blah. There was a liquidity event. And now the latest idea is private credit. that, again, that's hard money. Or some of it's software companies. A lot of it's private equity needing money, you know, to finance. And there's a lot of fees involved for the issuers of the private credit and the packaging of the private credit. But at the end of the day, the holder, the eventual holder at the end of the row, you know, is holding this private credit, and now it's starting to blow up all over the place. HSBC, which is one of the biggest banks in the world, is now halting lending to riskier private credit clients after high-profile bankruptcies cast doubt on underwriting standards in the sector and pushed banks to cut their exposure, the Financial Times reported on Tuesday. The collapse of UK mortgage lender Market Financial Solutions and fraud allegations resulted in a $400 million hit for HSBC and $228 million write-off for Barclays. Barclays, obviously, is a large bank out of the UK. Both financial institutions suffered substantial losses due to their exposure to the firm's non-transparent private lending operations. No thanks. I don't want to have anything to do with private credit. Okay, another one that I continue to watch. We continue to watch. At some point in time, this whole nuclear thing is going to be a big deal. Unless Elon figures out how to get the energy from the sun to power the data centers on, you know, on data centers orbiting the Earth. That hasn't happened yet, but that's his dream with his SpaceX. Google participated in a $411 million funding round for Germany-based Proxima Fusion. So now we're going way out long-term. Into the fusion area. I've talked to some nuclear people. I worked with a bunch of nuclear people there in Charleston. They were in the nuclear school with the Navy, and I talked to them about fusion, which is a step beyond where we're at with our nuclear capabilities, and they all said the same thing. It's way out there.
1: Is that difference between, I guess, what, fission and fusion, correct?
0: Yes, okay. Fusion, and here's the deal with fusion. It's a different kind of technology, but it's still nuclear at the end of the day. It costs more to produce it, right, than you can sell it for. They haven't got that equation right. I mean, it costs a ton of money to create power from the fusion process of atoms and whatever, molecules and all this and that. But so investing in these things is long-term, way long-term. So anyways, this whole memory thing, too, is impacting a lot of things. China's smartphone sales slide 13%. Why? Memory prices. How much memory is in a smartphone? Think of your camera, Barry. There's got to be a lot of flash memory inside your smartphone. Doesn't it take memory to store all? I have my entire song library on my smartphone. Now, when I was in high school, it took up my whole bedroom. All
1: right,
0: the albums.
1: Yeah.
0: I had albums.
1: Yeah, that's why it, in terms of the iPhone prices, I think they raised them $200 to $300 depending
0: yes.
1: on the model.
0: iPhones are going up in price because of the memory chips. And speaking of albums and vinyl, I was watching a movie. I want to say it was Spielberg's new movie. What is it, Declaration Day? Disclosure Day.
1: Okay. Yeah, Disclosure Day. Yeah,
0: they showed a scene, I think it was Disclosure, from Tower Records in Hollywood. Remember, we had record stores. Tower Records was the biggest. We had one in San Diego, and we had one in Los Angeles. And my father painted all the billboards above Tower Records every time a new album came out.
1: Is it round? It's like a round building kind
0: Nope. And, it's square, and it was yellow with big red letters, Tower Records. And all the new releases went on the billboard, the good ones, like the Eagles, You know, and I would get the record before it was released and help my father paint these billboards. And all around Tower Records, there were portraits of the record covers. I wish I would have saved some of those that my father painted, and his apprentice painted many of them. But at one time, we didn't have it on our iPhone. We had vinyl collections. Mine is gone. It was all scratched up, you know, nicks and everything. But now it's all on the iPhone on my memory chip that has soared in price. We'll be right back.
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6: When Abraham Lincoln was elected president in 1860, America stood on the edge of collapse. Over the next 4 years, the Civil War claimed more than 700,000 lives and tested whether our republic could endure. As the war drew to a close, Lincoln looked beyond victory. He looked toward healing. In his second inaugural address, he challenged the nation. Let us strive on to bind up the nation's wounds, to achieve and cherish a just and lasting peace. Lincoln understood that preserving the greatest experiment in self-government required more than winning a war. It required the character to restore what had been broken. More than 160 years later, America still faces division. The question is not whether we'll disagree. The question is whether we still have the wisdom and the character to heal together.
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0: And welcome back here to the final segment of today's Best Docs Now show. Well, as soon as this World Cup fervor and fever cool off a little bit, Barry, we got to get back on the road. We've taken a little bit of a break. You know, all of the cities, a lot of the cities have had games, important games. But now we're, what, down to the final eight. So this should be coming to a head pretty soon. But on our schedule for the between now and the end of the year, maybe go into early next year, we want to get to Dallas for sure. How many games have been held in Dallas? We got a.
1: I think the most. I think we talked about they had the most in that area. Especially if you include throw Houston in the mix too. I mean,
0: yeah.
1: Texas is really hosted a good bit of this World Cup.
0: So we got to make a list of where these final eight games are going to be held. We've got to get to San Francisco again, where my favorite restaurant in America, the Tadich Grill, is. I love that place. And San Francisco's had its share of games at Levi's Stadium. Now, I don't know about these final eight games here. We've got Argentina coming on. I'm not sure where they're playing. Argentina's coming on at noon. You're going to see a professional team. We've got to get to Atlanta, which we have a huge following there in Atlanta.
1: Far away.
0: I think that's
1: there.
0: Where the game is today. Atlanta? Wow.
1: Yeah, it is. Yeah, I think that's where Argentina's playing today, right?
0: So there's no way that they're going to come see me teaching a workshop on Best Docs Now when they can go see Argentina playing Egypt, you know? So we don't want to compete with that. The tickets on StubHub for my event would not... But we're going to get there. Okay, we want to get to Bloomfield Hills, Michigan, which is a beautiful place. I love going there. We want to get to Cleveland again. I love Cleveland. And we want to get over to Pittsburgh, which we've never been to before. So anyway, we are printing up the shirts. We're gassing up the
1: make the posters.
0: The
1: make
0: Sugar the posters Magnolia ready. Bus. We'll have some posters handing out and stuff for the second half of 2026. But we're just kind of waiting for this World Cup fever. It's been hot. I've really enjoyed watching these games. I really, really have enjoyed it. Okay, how about the top energy stocks? Okay, Barry, as we look at the second half of the year, the oil stocks made a little bit of noise in the first half of the year. But when you get to the true fundamentals of oil, when you take the Strait of Hormuz out of the equation, oil's a $68 commodity. Right, I just don't see, and I look at the charts every day. I look at 500 to 1,000 charts a day. The charts of Chevron and BP and Exxon Mobil, the only ones that kind of look good are the refiners. The Marathon Oils look a little bit better. What's the other one? V that starts with a V. That used to be in Venezuela. I can't think of it.
1: Valero
0: Energy. Right. It looks okay.
1: Big refiner. Yeah,
0: but
1: big refiner.
0: I pulled the plug on the oil and the energy stocks. I just don't think there's much there in the way of growth. You've had people saying, we need to buy consumer staples here. I don't think so. Really? Q-tips? Baby powder, shampoo, you know what? The growth is 1% or 2% a year when you've got the chips and the memory stocks just flying. So I don't see that either. It's really hard to find another sector to invest in outside of the technology sector. It really is.
1: You mentioned one today, gold, where it's starting to, starting to look like it's put in a decent bottom. I think a lot of the... you talk about, you want to be, in terms of things getting sold, in terms of needing to raise money. A lot of these countries, particularly in Southeast Asia, who were net buyers of gold, central banks for a while, and had to become net sellers whenever their commodity costs went up, their energy costs went up because they import a lot of their energy, and so they became net sellers of gold. And I think as you continue to get some opening of the strait, then of course they'll likely go back to being some net buyers of gold.
0: Yeah, that's true. Right? Maybe some of that money that was going into oil will come back. Maybe that's what's happening right now. It's coming back into gold and Bitcoin a little bit. You know, we had a run in the nuclear stocks. That pretty much cooled off big time, even in the big ones, Constellation Energy, Vistra, the other one down there. Well, and some of the smaller ones like Oklo and SMR, they're just dead in the water. They're dead in the water right now. And the rare earth stocks have not performed at all. Remember all of the fervor over Greenland and Trump going to take Greenland and we're going to drill and we're going to get the rare earth minerals out of Greenland and, you know, CRML was the one. We still own that stupid thing.
1: Yeah.
0: It hasn't done anything. And then the one
1: in emerging
0: Texas,
1: growth, right?
0: It's emerging growth. Maybe
1: waiting for it to emerge.
0: Maybe it will emerge one of these days. And then there's U.S. Rare Earth down in Texas, the Texas Mound, that's full of rare earth minerals, but I haven't seen any coming out of there lately. And in the meantime, China controls the rare earth minerals pretty much. They have a lock. They're cutting off Japan from rare earth. And that may even drive up, you know, chip prices and tech prices even higher, cutting off Japan. Japan and China are not getting along well these days at all. And, of course, either is Taiwan and China. We don't know what will happen there someday. But rare earth, I'm just trying to think of other places. The only other place I can think of, probably the second best place to invest right now besides the chips, is outer space. And that's kind of a shot in the dark itself. You've got Planet Labs, you've got Rocket Lab, you've got Redwire, you've got SpaceX, you've got Amazon with Blue Origin. But I really don't see much in the way of earnings growth there yet and sales growth there yet. So, look, that's all we can do is take it a day at a time. You still got Lilly. Don't forget Lilly with the weight loss drug. I still think there's some legs there and Novo Nordisk. Okay, we're out of time for today. If you'd like to get a four-week trial to my newsletter, my daily alerts that I send out throughout the day, when there are some things to send out, and, of course, the newsletter, which has our four portfolios in it, they've done very well. Two of the portfolios especially have really done well here in 2026. Go to GundersonCapital.com and sign up. Two, have us to talk to us about money management, financial planning. Barry's the guy there with a financial planner for the firm. Give us a call to set up a phone or Zoom appointment at 855-611-BEST. 855-611-BEST. And I'm definitely rooting for Argentina in this game coming up. I will be watching and looking at charts while I watch the game. Have a great day, everybody.
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3: 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Then we kick back.
4: With SRN News, I'm Rich Thomason in Washington. With the NATO summit underway in Turkey, it appears that President Trump's demand that the Allies step up their defense spending will soon bear fruit.
5: At a news conference, NATO Secretary General Mark Rutte says Allies need to present credible plans to reach higher defense spending targets.
6: Here in Ankara, I expect nations to present clear, concrete, incredible plans to reach that 5% goal. And the evidence we see so far is impressive.
5: Rutte adds, nations which may be falling behind in defense spending commitments will be encouraged to stick to the plan. This week, several NATO leaders are announcing new deals with defense companies, plenty of them in the U.S. I'm Charles de Ledesma.
4: On Wall Street, the Dow is down 118 points, NASDAQ off 368. This is SRN News.
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11: 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From the JTR Roofing Studios, we've got mostly sunny skies warming up to a high near 90.
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17: 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If you're a first-time listener, thank you for stopping by. As always, each and every week, I am your host, Josh Lilquist. And of course, I do have my good friend, and he is also a good pal. He is the one and the only Al Connexon back on the show today. Al, how are you doing today?
18: You know what? I feel great, Josh. How could you not feel great when the market's open and doing what it's doing?
17: You know, if it's during the week, market's open. If it's a weekend, obviously markets are closed, except for the crypto market. But there's always things that are moving. And I'll tell you what, Al, opportunity is there, ready to be taken.
18: Yeah, you know, more so than it has for many, many years. I mean, the opportunities are really coming fast and furious.
17: Yeah, I like that. And you must have just watched that movie, huh?
18: I did not, but...
17: 1, 2, 3, 4, 5, or 12. Which one was it?
18: None of them.
17: Oh, got it. Okay. Anywho,
18: I don't even know what you're talking about.
17: We can talk about movies all day long. We're going to talk about the markets instead here today. Before we do that, our sponsor, Trading Academy, on their 29th year, will be hitting 30 this month, Al, teaching people just like you how to invest and trade, whether you're brand new to the markets, don't know a stock from a stick, or you're a seasoned investor, but you're looking for more consistency. Trading Academy has strategies, plans, and guidance to help you navigate these volatile markets. And I'll tell you what, Al, they have locations all across the country. If you're listening to the show, have a location very close to you, and they host free investing and trading workshops locally, live, and in person just by texting the word trade to the number 210-210 for two seats. I'll give away some seats a little bit later. We'll talk about what's within that class. But I'll tell you what, Al, the volatility this past few weeks has been phenomenal.
18: Right.
17: You see, was it last week, SpaceX IPO?
18: Exactly.
17: And we were just talking about that before the show here. And, God, it was interesting. That opened up on, I think it was that Friday at about 150 roughly. And, you know, back down to that 150 area right now. It went up to 230.
18: Like an aborted launch.
17: Exactly. An aborted launch. Oh, well, when you're playing NEI over Pig's Tail, and they came back around. But anywho, some people may remember that from back in the olden days, as my dad would call it. But some great volatility, even with the stock, the regular stock market, the overall market. When we talk about the overall market, right, we usually talk about the S&P 500. And I'm looking at the ETF for the S&P 500 right around 700. 138, which means the overall market's right around 730, 740, depending on what you're looking at here. But, you know, you had the highs back on the beginning of June, June 2nd, roughly, dropped down to the 9th of June, went back up. It's like one of those accordions. It goes up, it goes down, and then we've seen some volatility to the downside again this week, and then Wednesday it rallied again. So, I think investors are confused, and I think that's why so many people are coming to Trading Academy right now.
18: Exactly.
17: Because they're looking for help. They're looking for guidance on how to navigate these markets. Now, you meet with a lot of these people that are coming to Trading Academy, especially to these investing and trading workshops that they host all across the country, live, local, and in person. If you're listening to the show, very close to you right now. And several days per week, weekends, and you're helping people, first off, become acclimated with how the market works,
18: right,
17: how it functions, the different asset classes, income strategies, retirement strategies. But most importantly, how are you helping people build that confidence in trading and in

0: for the home runs every time. You know, it's just like a baseball team. The team that hits singles, doubles, and triples is going to outplay or win more than a team that just every once in a while hits a home run.
1: I like that. And, you know, you kind of hit the nail on the head. The key to investing is consistency.
0: There you go. And then the thing to understand that it's movement of a price that really is what you want to concentrate on. If you buy something, price has to go up for you to benefit from it. If you're selling, you need the price to go down. So it's understanding that when a stock moves, it's not the news or an event that causes that to happen. It's buyers and sellers. It's institutional buyers and sellers. And here's the thing that really is important now, because things have changed over the years. You mentioned earlier, we're going into our 30th year. That's a phenomenal stat, really, because if you go back 30 years ago and you look at what was available for financial education, none of those places are around.
1: You know, I got to say it, Al. Were you still in diapers at that time?
0: Pretty much so. Thank you for bringing that up.
1: You're welcome.
0: But here's the thing. One of the big things that's changed is back then, years ago, when you put a trade or investment together, there was a human being on the opposite side of that trade. Mm-hmm. Now it's a computer. And in those computers, this is one of the great things for us, because we can take advantage of it.
1: Well, it just makes things a lot easier and accessible for us, too.
0: But those machines, those computers, they can't help repeating themselves. You know, once it IDs a pattern, and a pattern has been programmed into it, once it IDs that pattern, it keeps repeating what it's conditioned to do. And that's what we take advantage of. But the key is to be able to find kind of the beginning part of when they're taking their position.
1: Yeah, well, Trading Academy really specializes in identifying those buyers and sellers that you're talking about.
0: Exactly.
1: And it all comes down to having consistency, obviously, but a strategy to do that. So when you understand how the market works, how it functions, how the buyers and sellers move in the market, and it's just, and quite frankly, it's the same as been always. It's just an exchange of money from the people that don't know what they're doing to the people that do. And that's where training comes into play. That's where a strategy comes into play. That's where following a rules-based system comes into play, and then being decisive. And that's sometimes the hardest thing for people to do, is actually be decisive no matter what they're doing. But if you have a plan and your odds line up in your favor, all you really have to do, since it's all accessible via computer nowadays, all you got to do is be able to click that button and do that with confidence. And that's really what you help a lot of people, you know, you introduce these concepts and these strategies to people that are coming into these free trading and investing workshops that I'd like to give away some seats to. And we do these classes all across the country. Matter of fact, if you're listening to the show, we have a location very close to you, live, local, and in person. We have these workshops are during the day, the evening, weekends, weekdays as well. So anybody can attend. To come into one of these free investing and trading workshops, all you got to do is text. I know everybody texts these days. You probably have your phone in your right hand right now, and your thumb is on top, and your pinky is on the bottom. Text the word trade to the number 210-210 right now for two seats for a free trading and investing workshop to be introduced to how the market works, how it functions, and strategies designed for income strategies and retirement strategies. Text the word trade to the number 210-210. When you do that, you'll get a text right back. It'll be a link. All you got to do is click the link, and you can pick your own seat and date to those workshops near you. We have locations all across wherever you're at. Text the word trade to the number 210-210. Al, we got a lot more to discuss. We're going to talk about income strategies, retirement strategies, and how to get started if you're brand new. This is Josh and Al, Investing and Trading Live. 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
6: 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In the last segment, we discussed the opportunities that these markets bring with the volatility that we're seeing, opportunity every single day. There's opportunities with income strategies, retirement strategies. As always, I am your host, Josh Lilquist. When we discuss these opportunities in these free investing and trading workshops, it allows people just like you to have that same opportunity and start to take action. If you want to attend one of those free trading and investing workshops where we dive into the markets, how they work, how they function, the opportunities that are there, income strategies, retirement strategies, all you got to do is text right now. So if you're driving, you might want to pull over. Text the word TRADE to the number 210-210 right now for 2 seats. That's text TRADE to the number 210-210. When you do that, you're going to get a text right back. It will be a link to our landing page in there. Yes, folks, it'll be a bunch of numbers and probably some letters. All you got to do is click that link, and you can pick your own date and time there, right? Goes straight to our landing page. If you do miss that, we'll make sure Ronnie gives you a call and ensure that you get the date and time that works for you. We have these workshops live, local, and in person near you in your community. We have classes that are probably in your backyard. Text the word TRADE to the number 210-210. So, also, follow and subscribe to the podcast. By the way, that's also free. 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So, on this next segment here, we have opportunities, as we discussed in that first segment, across the board. On this one here, let's talk about the income side of things, because as we know, there's a lot of people out there just like you that are probably working hard and working hard for your money to be able to get by and, you know, have some fun in your life, take some vacations, hopefully fund a retirement account. And you just have that drive to want to be able to do more, because there's always opportunities. And if you're looking for those opportunities, the market might be just that one. A couple reasons. There are opportunities if you have a little bit of capital set aside. Obviously, it takes capital to get started and a little bit of time. Then you just need an internet connection. Rather than having to go to another job, J-O-B, to take away time from your family, your loved ones, the things that you want to do, the soccer games, the baseball games, the basketball games, the track meets, all that stuff. Rather than doing that, why not use the market? Because the market's open 24 hours a day. The market has opportunity every single day, as I mentioned, as long as you have some capital, some time, but most importantly, the skill to do that. Now, we discuss what those skills are in these free investing and trading workshops that a lot of you have been texting into when you text the word TRADE to the number 210-210. But once you have those skills, obviously you have a plan, you have a step-by-step process, and that's where Trading Academy comes into play. Because if you don't understand how to do it now, which is totally fine. Not many people do. You're not taught how to invest and trade in school, how to manage money or anything in school, whether it's high school, college, grad school. You're just not. That's why Trading Academy exists. On almost their 30th year this month here in June, teaching people just like you how to do just that, building the skills and the building the confidence to have those opportunities. So Al, with a lot of these people that are coming into these workshops, and you discuss those income strategies to build more now for later, but also to have those opportunities so they can still have that. Hopefully, you know, what their goal is maybe a secondary strategy, income strategy. Mm-hmm. So they can still go to those games, those meets, those family outings, those barbecues, whatever that may be. How are you helping people bridge that gap to be able to be from where they are now to where they want to be and do that in a time frame that makes sense right. for them?
7: Well, the first thing is to identify where they want to be. What are your goals? What are your dreams? Not just what you think you can achieve based on what maybe has happened to you in the past, but let's look at what your dreams are and then see if there's a way to help get you to the point where you can achieve those dreams. You know, you mentioned a couple of things. The most valuable thing that everybody has is time, and time decays every day. And most of our time when we're younger, up to maybe in our 60s, is spent working. You know, we spend a lot of time in a job, unfortunately for most people, that they don't really enjoy. And then they find that when they retire and they're going into what should be their golden years, it's not. There just isn't enough money there. So I guess one of the things that we look at and try to get across to people is you get a job to pay the bills, but you learn to invest if you want the opportunity to be wealthy. And there's a difference between investing or trading for income and investing for your long-term portfolios, maybe your down-the-road retirement accounts. So number one, let's find out, what are you? Are you a trader or are you an investor? As a trader, if you're looking for additional income, you're going to be a trader. That means you get into something and out of it on a short time frame.
6: I want to interrupt you there for a second, Al,
7: okay.
6: Because I don't want people to think they have to be, quote unquote, a trader. I just want to, let's just call it using the market for an income strategy.
7: Yeah.
6: Because people sometimes qualify themselves and they think they're a trader. You don't have to be a quote unquote trader. You're just a regular person that uses the markets.
7: Yeah. It's just the way you use the market for income is different than the way you should use it for your long-term portfolio.
6: So that's just the terms that we're using here on the show today.
7: Exactly. So if you're looking for short-term income, you're not making money on the growth of a company. You don't really care what the company is going to look like in 5 or 10 or 15 years. You're making money on the movement of the stock price, regardless of whether it's up, down, or stagnant. And those are the opportunities that we're talking about. So let's first of all, you know, figure out where you are. What is it that you need to do? Because most financial advisors, most brokers, and most of the advice you might get on TV just tells you to put a portfolio together and then hold on to it. You know, just start to accumulate things. Well, that's not going to help you. If you're supposed to hold on to something for 10, 20, 30 years, how does that benefit you now? If you want to spend more time with your kids, you want to travel, maybe you want to go fishing or whatever it is that you have fun doing, how does that long-term portfolio help you now? That's where the value of income comes in. I think that we can look at that as probably the most priceless skill in the world. Once you learn the skills to generate income, you use that for the rest of your life. You use it now to be able to maximize the value of the time that you have. You also can use it when you go into retirement, because a lot of people these days find when they go into those retirement years, which is now maybe 10, 20, 30 years, as opposed to maybe 5 or 10, you know, 20, 30 years ago. That's a long time period. And for a lot of people, their 401ks, their IRAs, aren't large enough to help them make it through that time period at the level that they want to live. Once you learn how to generate income, that becomes less important. What's more important is how much income you generate off of what you have or off of the markets, and not necessarily how much you have in that account. And then those income strategies are different, as I mentioned, than what you're going to use for your long-term portfolios. And there will be things probably that you're not familiar with, and that's okay. It's just something different that you haven't been educated on or made aware of. We do that. We show people how, no matter what you're doing, whether you're trading in stocks or exchange-traded funds, index funds, mutual funds, or the options market, the futures market, the Forex market, foreign exchange market, there are strategies and things that you need to learn to be able to properly use any one of those. And that's what we do. We have the availability of educators that are you're really experts in any one of those areas, and we can basically deal with anybody's financial life, whether you're looking at generating additional income or putting something together for the future.
6: Yeah, and if that's you, if you're driving right now and you're thinking that you want to have more opportunities for income strategies, or maybe you're at home sitting in the garage just hanging out, tinkering around in the garage doing some different things, to come into one of these free trading and investing workshops, it's pretty simple. Everybody has a phone in their hand, or they'll probably have it in their hand right now. It's probably their left hand. They might even be scrolling right now while they're listening to the show. If you want to come into one of these investing and trading workshops, live, local, and in person in a community near you, we have locations, actually several locations if you're listening to the show, very close to you. Just text the word trade to the number 210-210 right now for two seats for a free trading and investing workshop. If you're driving, you might want to pull over. Text the word trade to the number 210-210. And these are classes where we've taught thousands, just like you, how to make smart investing decisions. Text the word trade to the number 210-210 for two seats. When you do that, you'll get a text right back. It'll be a link to our landing page, and you can pick your own seat and time there. We have these classes during the days, evenings, weekends. Anybody can attend. Text the word trade to the number 210-210. Now, with these income strategies, you have to understand which assets to use as well. Correct. So you talked about the stock market. I think that was in the first segment, maybe in a little bit of the second segment.
7: Correct.
6: Sometimes I don't listen when you're talking, but I think that's when
7: good,
6: you did.
7: Good to know.
6: It's a good thing we're not too far along in the show here today, right? But that's everybody knows the stock market.
7: Mm-hmm.
6: Now, there are other assets out there where you can use less capital, you have efficiency of time, schedule, all that jazz. So discuss real, just kind of briefly what those assets are. And I know we do a deep dive of these in the free trading and investing workshop, but do a little overview on some of these other assets. And I would call it, opportunities.
7: Yeah, and that's exactly what they are. And this is these assets that I'm going to talk about. All of the professional traders use them. The hedge funds use them. The big investment firms use them. They just basically don't want you to know how to do them. They want that kind of for themselves. So we're talking about things like options. What's option? Option is a contract that you trade on something. It gives you the right but not the obligation to buy that something is typically a stock at a certain price during a certain time period. You can participate with high price stocks that are maybe trading at $400, $500, $600 a share. You can be participating with the movement of 100 shares for less than $1,000. There's a number of different strategies within the options family. We talk about all of those, but typically people just concentrate on one or two that they really get good at. The futures market, that's where you're looking at whether something will be worth more in the future or less in the future. It's basically a digital contract on something like all the major stock markets, all the indexes, the foreign markets, foreign stock markets, commodities, corn, sugar, soybeans. You know, I have to say it, Josh, his favorite?
6: Lean hogs.
7: How about gold, silver? You trade that in the futures market. Oil, currencies, interest rates, a number of different things, which gives you a huge amount of opportunities, and it's open almost 24 hours a day. Fantastic asset to trade if you're looking at really short-term income. And when we talk about short-term, that's up to you. You decide. Is it if for some people it might be daily, for some people weekly or monthly, but you decide what that time period is, and then we help structure a personal trade plan based on that time period. The foreign exchange market, commonly called the Forex market, you're looking at the difference in exchange rates between two different currencies. Trades is one with one symbol, but there's two different currencies involved. That does trade 24 hours a day. The leverage just for the Forex market is 50 to 1, which means each dollar that you have in a portfolio could potentially control something worth $50. So a $2,000 portfolio potentially could control something worth $100,000. That's how you get the maximum value out of each dollar. Look at every dollar you have as an employee. You want to get the maximum productivity out of each employee, and that's probably going to mean you're going to need to use one of these leveraged assets. What if you're in a position where maybe you need to rebuild? Maybe you went through a divorce or a death in the family or a bad job situation or maybe a business that went sour, and you're kind of in a hole that you need to build out of. just by following what most people do, getting mediocre returns is not going to be what's going to get you out of that hole. You need to be able to do something that gives you the potential to have better returns. All of those assets I just mentioned, options, futures, in the foreign exchange market, give you that opportunity.
6: Yeah, and those opportunities, they're open 24 hours, as Al was, you know, alluding to, and those opportunities are every single day. And they just don't tell you, as I mentioned in the first segment, they don't teach it in school, high school, college. That's why Trading Academy is the world leader, quite frankly, in financial literacy. Yeah. Changing lives worldwide on whether it's income strategies, retirement strategies, how to make smart decisions within all those. And they have free trading and investing workshops to dive into the futures market, the forex market, the options market, and how to have those opportunities for you. So to come into one of these free trading and investing workshops, all you got to do is text the word trade to the number 210-210 right now. That's text trade to the number 210-210 for two seats for a free trading and investing workshop that discusses income strategies, futures, forex, options, even the stock market. Text the word trade to the number 210-210. We got a lot more to discuss. This is Josh and Al, Investing and Trading Live. Do not turn that dial.

0: Get ready, because this week, something big is happening. 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
2: 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From the JTR Roofing Studios, we've got mostly sunny skies and a high near 90.
0: 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I am your host, Josh Lilliquist. On the last segment, we talked about those income strategies and trying to remove those what-ifs to confidence in your investing and trading. A lot of people live off what-ifs, but if you had a strategy, imagine this, you had a strategy that eliminated those what-ifs, you knew when you were going to get in, when to get out, proper risk management, so that way you can walk away from your computer and let it execute automatically for you when you're protected on both ends. And Trading Academy is the world leader in financial education, financial literacy, bringing these what-ifs and eliminating that and changing that to confidence, mm-hmm. Al, in your investing and trading. They have local academies near you in your community, and they host investing and trading workshops live, local, and in person. 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But, you know, I just want to kind of dive into this a little bit, because a lot of people have what I would call a stock portfolio.
3: Right.
0: Now, you look at the stock market, the overall market, yes, we're still at all-time highs. Even though we had some volatility this week and some, you know, decent-sized drops, it's not phasing anybody. Let's be real. Now, let's look at a couple stocks here. Let's start with NVIDIA. From the highs, down about 14%. Apple, not quite as bad, but Apple is down about 9%. Tesla, from their highs, down about 23%. I don't even want to bring this one up, but Nike, down about 75% from their highs. Coinbase, also not looking too good. I mean, if in my very biased opinion, depending on what direction you're looking to do. But this one, Coinbase, down about 64% from their highs. Meta, down about 27% from their highs. So those are just some high flyers, we'll call it. You know, since we're talking about some of the Magnificent Seven, let's find Netflix here. I didn't look at Netflix earlier, but let's see what we got with Netflix. Al, do you know what Netflix is down right now?
3: I do not.
0: Well, let's type it in here. And Netflix is not looking too good. Is also down about 38% from their highs, and that's usually a more volatile stock. Mm-hmm. So those are some stocks that almost everybody knows, and the majority, they were all down. Now, what is propping this market up then? I mean, you got to really think about what is actually propping this market. And if a lot of people have stocks in their portfolio, they're not doing as well as they might think they are. So there are ways and different strategies to not be in just stocks, especially in a retirement account. Mm-hmm. You can do options on stocks.
3: Exactly.
0: Which there's strategies to collect premiums. So you don't really care where price goes. You just have to have the right strike price, which we'll discuss, you know, what some of those opportunities are in these workshops. But when you're in just a one directional strategy in one asset, which would be stocks, and which that's probably the majority of the public, that's very risky, if you ask me, because over time we know those strategies don't really work that well over time, because your returns keep getting lower and lower and lower. Now let's discuss, you know, you have the options market to utilize stocks, you have other opportunities with currencies and the futures market. What are some of the other opportunities that people have? Because let's be real, these stocks are, a lot of the big names are down, and people are probably down further than they think. But there are also potential buying opportunities when it's actually cheap. So what does an investor, or we'll call it an investor, do since we're talking about retirement accounts? What do they do to make smart decisions in their retirement accounts, but actually have the confidence doing that?
3: Well, you know, we're not saying you should not have a stock portfolio, because
0: they have their place.
3: Well, they have their place, but you need to be able to find the right stocks, and you need to be able to find the right time to get into them. And you need to be able to know how to protect those. Like you mentioned Netflix. Well, when Netflix hit its high, there was a way that people could have protected that. They wouldn't have had to even sell the stock, but they could have had basically the same thing as an insurance policy. If you have a large portfolio of a number of stocks, and you're not playing, like we said before, playing defense, if you don't have the knowledge to use the strategies to protect those assets, then when the market does correct or crash, then you're going to see your portfolio basically a good part of it disappear.
0: Well, just breaking that down a little further with Netflix, you know, there are probably a lot of listeners or people that have held Netflix from, we'll say, I don't know, 2022, and it went up 698%. Right. So let's call it 700%. Now it being down almost half of that, people have lost half of what they had. So like you're talking about, there are strategies to protect those gains.
3: Right.
0: You know, several strategies to do with options if you hold these bigger stocks that have had historical gains.
3: Right. It's all part of managing your portfolio, managing trades. Those are the things that we teach our students too. But here's the other thing, Josh, a lot of these stocks, the stocks that have really driven this market, are very high priced. So if most of the people in the country are living paycheck to paycheck, how do they afford to buy those stocks? That's another one of the reasons that you want to learn how to generate additional income. Once you learn that, once you have that, you've mastered that strategy, the income strategy, you can use the market sort of like an ATM machine. Not only can you use additional income while you're still working to maybe elevate your lifestyle, but maybe you take some of that and you start to invest in some of these stocks. And again, you have to know the way to identify the right ones, but it's more than just identifying the right stock or the right company. It's identifying the right time to get into it, and then how to manage that position once you're in it. But I think it really points to the importance of income, because the wealth part of your portfolio, of your life, the retirement part, really is dependent on your ability to generate more income. You know, if your paycheck just pays for all the bills that you have every month, maybe a little bit of fun, hopefully, and there's none or very little left to put into a retirement account, by the time you retire, that retirement account's not going to look too good. Well, there are ways that you can do things differently to make sure that, you know, you have that additional income. So when you do retire, you realize, you know what, I either have enough money in my retirement account, or I now know how to generate income, so it doesn't make that much difference how much I have in my retirement account. No, what if there was a strategy you could use that really combines three of the most important parts of what you need in a what we would consider to be an ideal retirement account? One that protects your assets, one that pays you, in other words, you have an ongoing source of income, and then one that multiplies what you have in that retirement account. That's a strategy that we have. We can talk to you about that in these classes that Josh has been talking about. But we have a lot of people come in who maybe had businesses and they sold a business or maybe sold some properties. They've got some money. They need to know what to do with it. They want to protect it because when we see this kind of volatility, a lot of people that started with a large amount of money end up with not a large amount of money because they didn't manage the risk. They didn't manage their portfolios properly. So that three-part process, it's protecting what you have, paying you an ongoing source of income, and then multiplying the returns that you can get in that portfolio. That's what our strategy called strategic income will provide. Unfortunately, Josh, most people go to the kind of the old standby, the mutual funds. Yeah. You know, they think that because they have somebody managing those accounts that they're going to do well. Here's the problem. 89.9% of all large cap mutual funds underperformed the S&P 500 in 2025. That's almost 90%. If you look out, you stretch it out to 15 years, because what most advisors say, if you just hold on to something for 15 years or longer, you'll do well. Over 15 years, that got worse. Over 90% of the large cap the active equity funds lagged the index. Over 20 years, 94% of all domestic funds underperformed the S&P 500. So what people have been led to believe is the way to go is not providing the returns they get. What it is providing basically is locking you into keeping your money with a broker or one of the brokerage firms so they can continue to make money off of you.
0: Yeah, and that's the kind of the reality is you have to be doing the same strategies as the institutions and banks are doing. People are running right out of money, and it's because you're being told to do certain things. And imagine you have the opportunity or even the skill, which would be the next step,
3: right,
0: is have the skills to do that same thing, to do the things that you want to do for the choices that you want to make. And we talk about those retirement strategies, retirement opportunities in these investing and trading workshops, and that we have live, local, and in person near you. Text the word TRADE to the number 210-210 right now for two seats for that. In these classes, we'll talk about retirement accounts, retirement strategies, and the opportunities that you actually have that you may not know about. Text the word TRADE to the number 210-210 right now for two seats. Al, we're going to tie it all together coming up in the next segment here. Folks, stay tuned. Do not turn that dial. This is Josh and Al, Investing and Trading Live. We will be right back. What if the next chapter of your life could be the one where everything changes? For so many, investing feels confusing, overwhelming, even impossible. But the truth is, wealth isn't just for the lucky or the elite. It's for anyone willing to learn the rules of the game. 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
4: Foundations of Freedom. 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
5: When Abraham Lincoln was elected president in 1860, America stood on the edge of collapse. Over the next 4 years, the Civil War claimed more than 700,000 lives and tested whether our republic could endure. As the war drew to a close, Lincoln looked beyond victory. He looked toward healing. In his second inaugural address, he challenged the nation. Let us strive on to bind up the nation's wounds, to achieve and cherish a just and lasting peace. Lincoln understood that preserving the greatest experiment in self-government required more than winning a war. It required the character to restore what had been broken. More than 160 years later, America still faces division. The question is not whether we'll disagree. The question is whether we still have the wisdom and the character to heal together.
0: 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As always, I am your host, Josh Lilliquist. And on the last segment, we cover those retirement strategies, those retirement concepts, and hopefully we can inspire people to do this yourself. Learn the skills, learn the techniques, the concepts, and how to make smart investing decisions. And hopefully that'll keep more of your money, because it's not always about making that money. It's about how much you keep. And that's one of the things I think the market has really disguised or kind of led people to believe that the market is up right now. Quite frankly, it's only up about 7% on the year, which really isn't a lot. But it's getting people to think how easy it is. Well, right now, technically, it probably is a little bit easy. But it doesn't last forever. So the key is to keep what you have and continue to grow that in any type of market. And that's why we have these free investing and trading workshops that we do live, local, and in person near you to help you do this properly. Do this with steps. Do this with rules and an actual strategy. If you're looking for that, if you're driving right now and you're looking for that strategy, come into one of these free investing and trading workshops, live, local, and in person, by texting the word trade to the number 210-210. I did mention, if you are driving, you might want to pull over. Text the word trade to the number 210-210 right now for two seats for a free investing and trading workshop, live, local, and in person near you, where we talk about retirement accounts, income accounts, how to make smart in investing and trading decisions within both of those. Text trade to the number 210-210. When you do that, you'll get a text right back. There will be a link to our landing page in that text. It's just going to be a bunch of numbers and letters. All you got to do is click that link, you know, move your thumb over about a quarter of an inch, click that link, and it'll bring you straight to the landing page. When you go to the landing page, all you got to do is pick the best date and time for you. In the location that you're at right now, there's probably going to be more than one opportunity, because we do these free investing and trading workshops all across the area where you're at right now. So we're probably near your backyard. Pick the best location that fits for you and your spouse. Text the word trade to the number 210-210. One for you and one for a friend. Also, follow and subscribe to the podcast. That's Investing and Trading Live, wherever you listen to your podcasts, on Apple Podcasts, iHeartRadio, Spotify, and the Odyssey app. Al, on this next segment here, I think it's time we summarize a little bit what we've been talking about today. Mm-hmm. We've talked about at the beginning how great the opportunities are in the markets. There's so many opportunities every single day. And I think you mentioned in the futures market, the S&P 500 has...
3: And the NASDAQ.
0: And the NASDAQ have roughly about $6,000 of opportunity. That's just based off of the activity in the market each day. Mm-hmm. Now, we'll discuss what that might look like when you come into these free investing and trading workshops. It doesn't mean you're going to get that just by going and buying the S&P 500. So don't go do that, my friends. So we talked through that. So the opportunities are endless. The strategy that you need needs some rules. It needs some steps within that. You need to be decisive and follow that strategy and click the mouse. Because trading investing is just a click of a button away nowadays. You can do it all on a computer, quite frankly. You can do it all on a phone now as well. We also talked about income strategies by using other assets other than just the stock market. The stock market is available, but it requires a little bit more capital than you need with the futures or the Forex market. Also, those markets are open 24 hours a day. So that allows people just like you that are listening right now to have the opportunity to do this any time of day, because it is open around the clock. So you have those perks, we'll call it, with these different assets. We talked about retirement accounts with 401ks and IRAs and some of the things that you might want to understand before getting into retirement. But also, it's not always about what you make. It's about what you keep. But I think the most important thing here, Al, is... we've inspired so many people that are coming into these free investing and trading workshops to get started.
3: Right.
0: Now, when people come into these workshops, they're coming in, some are brand new, others have done some investing and trading. Mm-hmm. A lot of you radio listeners right here that are listening now are looking to get started, or you've done some trading. but you want more consistency. And really, it all comes down to having better choices in your life. Now, I want you to discuss a little bit what's covered in these workshops, just so people understand what they're getting into.
3: Yeah, one of the things that we really want to concentrate on, Josh, is telling people or showing people how they can trade right along with the people that are moving prices. And those are the people that would be the Wall Street, what we call smart money, or the elephants, the big money out there. Firms like Goldman Sachs, JP Morgan, people like Warren Buffett, if they're moving the market, and people have to admit that there are people that are profitable, that are successful in trading. And if there are, why not just follow what they're doing? The great thing for us is that you don't have to do all the work. Somebody is doing it for you. So we want to get that across. We talk about that in these workshops. We talk about our core strategy, our investment strategy, that we've kind of covered components of it during this radio show. But with that strategy, you're making decisions based on what the big money is doing, and you're also learning how to do this in a way where you're controlling your emotions. As a human being, again, as I mentioned earlier, your emotions are always going to get in the way. You want to remove those as much as possible from making your decisions. We'll talk about the different assets. We'll start introducing you to those assets and then show you how we can go into detail on those, helping you determine what's the right asset or assets for you to trade. We'll talk about risk management, and that's really important. We'll talk about what the ideal portfolio is. What is that? It's one that has market crash protection, one that is beating the market, whether it's going up or down, and one that has huge growth potential. Those are the components that you want to put into your trading life. We're going to cover a number of things in these classes. Hopefully, by the time we're done with this free class, you're going to be able to make a decision as to whether being in these markets, if there's opportunities there that you feel will benefit you, is this something that you want to take advantage of? And it doesn't make any difference where you are now. It's never too late to do something, but you have to take a step. You have to take the first step. You have to take action to do that. And we want to help you do that. We're there with you to kind of help you walk down the right path that's there for you. What we require, what we look for is a commitment to learn. We're going to provide all the information for you. We're going to provide the tools, the resources, the knowledge, the skill building. But then you have to have the discipline to use the strategy that we teach you. We talked earlier about how it's a rules-based, step-by-step strategy. Just have the discipline to follow that. That's the most important thing. And then, as Josh, I think, alluded to in this last segment, you have to be decisive. These markets are moving really fast. And the movement each day, what we call the average true range, is huge, which means that you can get into something, have a return very quickly, and then have it taken away from you very quickly. You have to be decisive about entering and exiting positions. And we talk about the three different components of a trade. There's the entry. There's an exit if you're wrong, so you never have a big loss. There's an exit if you're right, so you maintain the profit that is there for you. And to be honest with you, the most important thing, and people usually get this wrong, because I always ask people, what's the most important thing? Is it risk management? Is it the entry? Is it the exits? The most important thing really is the entry. That entry price is that's going to determine the amount of returns that you get. So you have to use a strategy that shows you how to identify the exact, or as close to possible as, the right entry price where institutional activity will move it in the direction you need it to go. And that also gives you the position that has the least amount of risk and the greatest profit potential. But your profit potential is going to be determined by that entry price that you have identified.
0: Yeah, I think that was a lot, right? And there's a lot that's covered in these workshops. They're about an hour and a half or so, you know, maybe 2 hours long, depending on who teaches those. That, right? Right, Al? Would you think any different there?
3: Yep.
0: So,
3: that is correct.
0: That's why we try to make these, and they are a little bit fun. We try to have some fun on the show. You know, if you listen to the podcast, you can check out some of the outtakes that we have on the show here. But you got to have some fun in this industry. And in these workshops, you know, one of the comments that we get is, you actually made learning this fun. And I want to invite you to get started, to learn more about how to get started in these markets if you're brand new or if you've been investing and trading for many years and you need to level up a little bit. To come in one of these free investing and trading workshops, all you got to do is text the word trade to the number 210-210 right now for two seats for this investing and trading workshop. Live, local, and in person. One of the cool things, Al, is I actually had a person say, man, I'm so glad there was actually people here. And because none of this really exists anywhere else. There isn't real free investing workshops to help people get started. There's no financial literacy courses. Well, I guess there might be somewhere, but that actually is by a real financial educator. And that's all what the Trading Academy does is financial education. And real people that have been in the markets for many years and have been trained on strategies and risk management, all the things that Al has been talking about here today. So one last set of giveaway for these seats, this investing and trading workshop. Text the word trade to the number 210-210 right now for two seats. Al, we have discussed a lot today. We do this each and every single week. I don't even know how we come up with new topics, but hit them up with today's tip of the week.
3: Well, you know, time keeps moving. It never stops. And we can't return to the time that's already passed. All that's left are the lessons left behind and the regret for not doing something or doing something differently. Life won't just happen to you. You need to take action and make things happen instead of waiting for things to magically work out. In life, the difference between people that achieve their goals and those that don't is those that achieve their goals simply took action. So if you want to or need to make a change in your financial life, that means taking a chance. And sometimes to realize that change, you have to do something you haven't done before.
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13: It's a Bloomberg Money Minute. More than 4 years after Russia invaded Ukraine, NATO allies meeting today agreed to at least $50 billion in spending on defense, buying up next-generation drones, surveillance planes, and military aircraft, and showing President Trump, who's at that NATO summit in Turkey, that Europe is listening to his demand to ramp up spending. Still to be decided, though, a possible flip-flop from the president, indicating that he may try to reverse his own ban and sell U.S.-made F-35 fighter jets to Turkey. On Wall Street, stocks are lower after strong earnings from chipmaker Samsung, not strong enough to satisfy investors. That's weighing on U.S. chipmakers and AI-related stocks. The Dow down 0.4%, the tech-heavy NASDAQ down 1.3%, the S&P 0.2% lower, and oil is up above $70 a barrel. And Toyota shifting production of its Tacoma midsize pickup truck from Mexico to an existing plant it has in Texas, where it plans to add 2,000 jobs in a few years. Tom Busby, Bloomberg Radio.
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16: If you think about the concept of portfolio diversification, we should be concerned about that. 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But fortunately, what we've seen is sort of a reach for what we call negative beta stocks, stocks that are broadly uncorrelated to the S&P on a day-to-day basis, yet have still performed well as a way to relieve the discomfort of the fact that now 40% of the S&P 500 is in 10 names.
15: What sector is your AI alternative?
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17: 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Walt Disney's R&D lab in Glendale, California has been hard at work building an army of robots designed to entertain and interact with guests.
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17: It's all part of Disney's 10-year plan to invest $60 billion in its parks and resorts. Here's Bloomberg's Samantha Kelly.
19: First up are autonomous underwater performers. Disney is using technology similar to sensors found in self-driving cars and hydrofoils to build lifelike aquatic robots, like a car-sized Moana manta ray and mechanical dolphin-like creatures.
17: And that's not all.
19: Disney is partnering with the Mandalorian filmmakers to create Star Wars-themed food carts where hovering droids deliver beverages using magnetic levitation.
17: The R&D lab is also building much of the technology that will debut at Disneyland's Abu Dhabi park, which the company says will be its most technologically ambitious location when it opens in the coming years. Karen Moscow, Bloomberg Radio.
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14: Live from Washington, D.C., this is Balance of Power with Joe Matthew.
23: The deals are flying on day one of the summit. Welcome to the Tuesday edition as President Trump breaks bread with NATO allies after the alliance agreed to $50 billion in new defense deals. We'll have details when we talk to Bloomberg's Anne-Marie Hordern, who is traveling with the president in Turkey. It is a massive breakthrough in artificial intelligence as Anthropic uncovers what it calls the J space, raising questions about AI developing conscious thought. An idea that we will discuss with an expert. Miriam Vogel of Equal AI joins us later this hour. And as the political world waits for the next move by Democratic Senate candidate Graham Plattner up in Maine, now accused of sexual assault, We'll air this out with our political panel, all after a look at Wall Street. Let's start right there, right now, with Charlie Pellett. He's at World Headquarters in New York. Charlie, how
1: are
23: we doing?
1: Right now, we are lower across the board, Joe Matthew. However, we continue to monitor developments at a Midtown Manhattan building that is under renovation, the old Pfizer building on 42nd Street in Midtown. Now, this building was evacuated early this morning. Bricks were reported falling from the 21st floor. Emergency officials are about to hold a news conference updating the situation. Yes, we will have it for you live as it happens here on Bloomberg. Stocks lower right now. We're looking at a sell-off in chip makers. That is dragging down much of the market on concerns over whether massive AI investments will justify lofty valuations. Right now, the S&P is down 32, dropped there of 0.4%. Dow Industrials down 187 on the Dow, a decline now of 0.3%. NASDAQ is down 251 for the NASDAQ Composite Index. That is a drop of just about 1%. NASDAQ 100 Index, though, hard hit. It is down 1.6%. The Russell 2000 down by 0.6%. All this leading up to the big news in terms of semiconductors. We've got the SOX plunging today by 5%, have been down as much as 6%. The VIX holding just below 16 with the 10-year at 4.51%, the 2-year 4.13%, and spot gold now trading down $21.4143 the ounce, down 0.5%. And again, West Texas Intermediate crude back above 70, $70.49 a barrel, up now by just about 2.8%. I mentioned semiconductors facing fresh scrutiny today. The SOX down by 5% among individual names. Shares of Broadcom, they're down 1.1%. NVIDIA right now down 0.1%. Micron is tumbling 6.5%. Intel particularly hard hit. Right now, Intel is lower by 10%. So again, recapping here, S&P 500 index down 0.5%. We do have the SOX lower by 5.1%. For on-demand news, 24 hours a day, subscribe to Bloomberg News Now wherever you get your podcast. I'm Charlie Pellett. That's Joe Matthew is a Bloomberg Business Flash.
23: All right, Charlie, thank you so much. We'll have more on the markets with Charlie Pellett coming up in just about 15 minutes' time as we keep our eyes on that building that could be ready to collapse in New York. I mention this because we will have a briefing, we understand, with officials in the city at any time now. In fact, they're running a bit late. Fire officials say they got the call just before 8 in the morning. This is a relatively new story. Falling bricks. East 42nd Street, 235 East 42nd Street, where the former headquarters of Pfizer is being converted into a residential complex. This is, what, a 30-story building here, so not a joke. And the safety manager reported a steel beam, this is in the New York Times, was compromised on the 21st floor. It's unclear what they're going to do. When we hear from fire officials, maybe the building commissioner will be speaking. You'll hear about it, of course, right here on Balance of Power. Live on Bloomberg Radio on YouTube as well. Search Bloomberg Business News Live if you want to catch our video stream. It is the coolest thing we have going. You've heard me mention it. You can pause it. You can back it up. And you can actually see where Anne-Marie Hordern is going to be here in just a moment when she joins us live from Turkey. Interesting market here. It's not looking great so far, but we'll continue tracking the unwind, at least, of the chip trade, if not the AI trade, because we're actually seeing some Mag 7s move higher here. It just depends on where you're looking in the market. And it's look out below if you've got shares of Micron down 7%. I'd be curious to hear, even after that strong earnings report from Samsung, what the SK Hynix listing means for us on Friday. And I just want to correct what I mentioned yesterday. This is an ADR listing. This is not the pure listing that it would have been otherwise. But SK obviously could be very attractive for a lot of American investors who might be harvesting gains in a stock like Micron or maybe even NVIDIA, which is also slightly lower today and back below $200. But we're focused on NATO today and following every movement of the President of the United States, who got a lovely welcome this morning in Ankara, greeted on the tarmac by his friend, Mr. Erdogan. And the deals have been flying ever since they sat down for their bilateral meeting. And the president talked about this. Defense deals we're talking about specifically, with at least $50 billion in arrangements here. Mark Rutte has talked about some of them, detailing some of the $12 billion in deals, for instance, for next-generation drones, surveillance planes, and military aircraft. The big question remains around the granddaddy of them all, the F-35 contract, and whether Turkey will have its involvement restored.

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5: With SRN News, I'm Bob Agnew in Washington. President Trump in Turkey for the NATO summit. He says that the U.S. will honor his commitment to excellence when it comes to maintaining the planes sold to Turkey.
6: When you buy a plane from the United States, if there's engine rehab and other things that are done to engines, it's various things that happen, including just maintenance, I think we have an obligation to maintain that.
5: Meanwhile, the president announcing a major change in U.S. policy toward that country. We get more on that from correspondent Willie Nelson.
7: President Trump announced the U.S. is lifting sanctions on Turkey during a meeting with Turkish President Erdogan at the NATO summit.
8: We're going to be taking the sanctions off. It's time to do that. We don't want to sanction friends. It's very simple. There's plenty of people we can sanction, and we are sanctioned. We don't want to sanction friends.
7: The move clears the way for closer cooperation between the two NATO allies. Willie Nelson, the White House.
5: On Wall Street, the Dow is down by 107 points this hour, and this is SRN News.
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14: 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From the JTR Roofing Studios, we've got mostly sunny skies and a high of 88.
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0: Welcome back to the Ramsey Show in the Fairwinds Credit Union studio. George Camel, Ramsey personality, is my co-host today. Ashley is in Green Bay, Wisconsin. Hi, Ashley. How are you?
27: Hey, good, Dave. How are you?
0: Better than I deserve. What's up?
27: Hi. So, it's kind of a long story, but I'm going to try to condense it. I'm 24. I've been living on my own. Bad family situation I had to get away from. I've been kind of working odd jobs here and there. Currently make about 30 to 35 a year, if I'm lucky. My car that I was fortunate to get recently broke down. It's not worth fixing just because it's not worth the amount of money that it would take to fix it. I'm just wondering, if I have no money in the bank, no savings, how would you recommend getting a different car without taking on debt?
0: What's wrong with your car? Who said it's not worth fixing?
27: So it's had a lot of suspension issues, and it has like 222,000 miles on it. It's 2011. I wouldn't be able to get that much out of it. And the suspension issues, they quoted me like $3,000. And then
0: can you drive the car? What's wrong with the suspension?
27: Yeah, it's a lot of like different, like the wheel bearing, like there's just a lot of things that I couldn't afford to fix.
0: That wasn't what I asked. I asked if you could drive the car. Is it rolling?
27: No.
0: Why? What's broken that keeps it from rolling? Because suspension issues don't keep it from rolling.
27: The brakes are creating like a lot of heat that is for something that requires
0: brakes
27: fixing.
0: Are different than suspension. Okay.
27: Well, yeah, I mean, it's a lot of things is what I'm trying to say.
28: Have you gotten multiple
1: quotes on this?
0: So let me stop you for a second. Okay, I'm sorry, George, just a second. I'll let you come back to that. Here's why I'm asking that, okay?
27: Mm-hmm.
0: I drove junk cars for a lot of my life and turned a wrench on them, old redneck style, all that stuff, right? And I don't want you to have to drive a piece of crap car the rest of your life. I want you to not have to, and I'm trying to get you up and moving again. But what?
27: Yeah.
0: I would say close to 100% of the cars with 250,000 miles have suspension issues. The suspension is merely what causes the car to feel like it isn't riding well. If you hit a pothole, it feels like it runs up through your back, you know, and jars your brains out, and that kind of stuff. That's a suspension issue. Or when you go into a corner, it feels like it moves like four times as you go around the corner instead of once. That's a suspension issue. None of those things keep you from driving that car to work. And almost all worn-out cars have a worn-out suspension. I've got a 1960 Corvette that has been renovated frame up. The suspension in the thing absolutely sucks.
27: Yeah.
0: Okay. Well, so the suspension doesn't bother me. The brakes you got to have fixed. But brakes are different than suspension and different than wheel bearings. And I think someone has just looked at your car and said, oh, this is going to take more than to put this car back the way I would do it because I'm a mechanic. Is going to cost more than this car is worth. Yeah, well, we're not trying to do that. We're trying to put a Band-Aid on this sucker so this girl can get to work. That's different.
27: Sure, yeah. So they said in the dealership.
0: Dealership. There's your other problem. The most expensive place to get a car worked on is in the dealership.
27: Yes, I'm aware of that.
0: Then why did you go there?
27: So I also, if you would let me explain, I will explain it to you.
0: Okay, try.
27: I took it to another friend after I was done at the dealership, and he also told me the same thing. It's going to cost, you know, even though he was able to do it for slightly cheaper, the parts themselves were really expensive with everything that needed to be done.
0: Okay.
27: So,
0: I still don't think everything needs to be done.
27: Okay.
0: I disagree.
27: Okay.
0: I think your friend is wanting to fix your whole car, and I don't think he understands. All we need to do is get the brakes on this thing. Can you get some brakes on it for me so I can get to work? And when I get to work, then I'm going to start stacking cash, and I'm going to sell this piece of crap to a junkyard for $2,000 or $1,500. I'm going to put $1,500 with it, and I'm going to go buy a car that's twice as good as this one, which ain't much still. But we're going to move up in car a little bit. You've got no money. I'm trying to get you off of your feet.
27: Yeah. Yep.
0: And that's what I'm trying to do. And the dealer's not even going to come close to helping you. 100% of dealers are going to tell you, oh, you need a new car. Here's three easy payments. Asking a dealer to fix your car is like asking a dog if it's hungry. Of course they're going to tell you it's broken. You know, and your friend is probably looking at it going, yeah, I'm a good mechanic and I know how to fix all this stuff and it's not worth screwing with. But he hadn't thought about the fact that you got no money.

0: who as a child survived the Holocaust. Phineas survived because Christians hid him from the Nazis, risking everything to save his life. Today, Phineas is in his 80s. He can no longer stand on his own or even leave his home to receive medical care. And when sirens sound and missiles fall, he doesn't have the time or the strength to reach safety. But once again, Christians are helping to save his life. 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
2: When Abraham Lincoln was elected president in 1860, America stood on the edge of collapse. Over the next 4 years, the Civil War claimed more than 700,000 lives and tested whether our republic could endure. As the war drew to a close, Lincoln looked beyond victory. He looked toward healing. In his second inaugural address, he challenged the nation, "Let us strive on to bind up the nation's wounds, to achieve and cherish a just and lasting peace." Lincoln understood that preserving the greatest experiment in self-government required more than winning a war. It required the character to restore what had been broken. More than 160 years later, America still faces division. The question is not whether we'll disagree. The question is whether we still have the wisdom and the character to heal together.
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0: Dave Ramsey here. For more than 30 years of talking to folks on the air, I can tell you that most people are broke. 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
3: With SRN News, I'm Keith Peters in Washington. Reactions to a new allegation against a Senate Democratic nominee are aimed at ending his party's support.
4: Democrats have begun pulling endorsements for Maine Democratic Senate candidate Graham Plattner after he faces a sexual assault allegation. Plattner won the Democratic nomination last month, setting himself up to face Republican Senator Susan Collins. The primary campaign arm of Senate Democrats called on Plattner to drop out and said it would spend no money on the race if he's the nominee. Ken Martin, the party chair, said Maine Democrats should select a new nominee. Arizona Senator Ruben Gallego and Massachusetts Senator Elizabeth Warren both announced that they were pulling their endorsements and called on Plattner to drop out. I'm Haya Panjwani.
3: On Wall Street, the Dow down by 130 points. The Nasdaq dropped 302. This is SRN News.
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13: When Abraham Lincoln was elected president in 1860, America stood on the edge of collapse. Over the next 4 years, the Civil War claimed more than 700,000 lives and tested whether our republic could endure. As the war drew to a close, Lincoln looked beyond victory. He looked toward healing. In his second inaugural address, he challenged the nation, "Let us strive on to bind up the nation's wounds, to achieve and cherish a just and lasting peace." Lincoln understood that preserving the greatest experiment in self-government required more than winning a war. It required the character to restore what had been broken. More than 160 years later, America still faces division. The question is not whether we'll disagree. The question is whether we still have the wisdom and the character to heal together.
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18: This is a Bloomberg Business of Sports report brought to you by the Commercial Real Estate Development Association. FIFA boss Gianni Infantino is looking stronger than ever despite criticism of the 2026 World Cup. The tournament is expected to bring in about $9 billion directly for FIFA, with host cities and advertisers also benefiting from increased spending. Infantino is running unopposed for election in 2027. Now that Brazil and Mexico are out of the FIFA World Cup, two of the world's biggest beer companies, Anheuser-Busch InBev and Heineken, are probably going to feel it too. Morgan Stanley analysts said that there's a risk that third quarter sales in Latin America will slip. Billionaire philanthropist John Arnold is awarding $2.6 million in research grants to universities to study the risks of online sports betting. Sports betting is a booming industry. However, critics argue the rise is leading to addictive behavior and negative financial impact. With the Bloomberg Business of Sports report, I'm Michael Barr.
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20: So I think one of the main goals that we are seeing at the summit is that making sure the U.S. stays engaged. And just like you mentioned, one thing you mentioned with Mark Rutte saying that already the European allies are doing this. And that is one way for the U.S. to stay engaged. Now, already Rutte has said that European allies and Canada are ramping up their spending by more than $200 billion in the last couple of years. But we are also seeing some disagreement taking place. Some are calling this NATO 3.0, where European allies and partners are filling the gap that the U.S. Withdraws from some of its commitments. Finland, for example, has argued for a more pro-European stance, while Spain has also said that it will refrain from such spending, noting its other public priorities. But here, I think we'll see Turkey as almost a bridge between the U.S. and European allies. It has emphasized in its prior, President Erdogan, for example, in its prior statements, has emphasized Turkey's defense capabilities. And just across our office in Ankara today, there's a massive defense forum taking place on the sidelines of NATO, where Rutte earlier announced some procurement deals, and some Turkish companies are showcasing their defense capabilities. And this is the first time in more than a decade that a U.S. president is visiting Turkey, so it's monumental for Erdogan and for his image at the NATO summit.
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4: And I'm Joe Weisenthal.
0: Today, you are listening to our conversation with Dan Wong, the author of Breakneck, China's Quest to Engineer the Future, and also a fellow at Stanford's Hoover Institution. We are checking in on the vibes in China and talking about silent discontent. Was this your first time going back in a couple years?
22: It's sort of been my first time going back. So
0: give us the timeline of when you left. And
22: I left at the start of 2023, right after the total collapse of zero COVID. And then I was back in Yunnan, just finishing my book, writing in the mountains in the south of the province.
0: Sounds so nice.
22: And then this time I spent about a month in China between Shanghai for 2 weeks and then Yunnan for two more weeks. And I think the big news when I was in China was there were two big things happening in New York. One was that the Knicks won some sort of sports ball. And then
0: it's
22: Joe Weisenthal.
0: I heard a little bit about, just a little.
22: Yeah. And then Joe Weisenthal went to Shenzhen. That was big news on Twitter that day.
4: I watched the Knicks game from a rooftop bar in Shenzhen. The game where they clinched it, game five, which is wild. Just to give us your background, I mean, we've talked about your book and stuff like that. You're Canadian, right?
22: Yes.
4: So that's why the red shirt today, you're wearing maple leaf colors to sort of represent your Canadian heritage on the podcast.
22: Absolutely.
4: Okay. I just wanted to establish that. Where did you go? I'm not no expert because I only spent 24 hours in like one of the country's most advanced cities, but where were you?
22: Yeah, well, I've lived in the three major big zones of China. I was spent 2 years living in Hong Kong, where I played board games with this new entrant to Hong Kong, namely Tracy Alloway. Remember all of these board games that we used to play?
0: Oh, that was so much fun.
22: We were in all of these cafes, and I spent 2 years living in Hong Kong, and I thought, well, this really isn't enough real China. Right. And so then I moved to Beijing for 2 years, and then I decided that was way too much real China, and then I decided I should move to Shanghai.
4: Can I just ask a quick question? I don't know anything about how, like, Chinese immigration policy or visa policy works. As someone who is ethnically Chinese but a Canadian passport holder, what is required to establish semi-residency, either on like a full-time or sort of part-time work or whatever? Are there any restrictions? How easy is that process?
22: If you're of Chinese heritage, it's somewhat easier to visit China. There are these specific visa categories, namely family visit, which gets you multiple entry, probably for 10 years. That makes it really easy for someone like me to visit grandma. But I don't think for any other Chinese heritage people, it becomes much easier. They're not necessarily favored to actually live in China. And when I was visiting China at this time, what was really striking was how many more Russians and Russian you hear in the streets of Shanghai. You see more Arab folks walking around, presumably doing business deals, and how few Americans you hear on the streets as well. And so, you know, this has been like a really stark shift in the composition of the foreign people there. And there's also just been a stunning collapse in immigration to China. And so this Irish guy, Sam Enright, came up with this figure to establish that China and Ireland, China has slightly fewer immigrants than Ireland does. So Ireland, a country of 6 million people, has about 1 million immigrants. China, 1.4 billion, has about 1 million immigrants. And so these are the sort of stunning things where it takes a few more Joe Weisenthals for visiting to prop up the foreign market there.
0: Lao Weisenthal, we're calling him.
22: Lao Weisenthal, yeah, sounds good.
0: Why did you decide to go to Shanghai and not Beijing? And how much should I read into that as like a shift in the center of power within China, or like more focus on tech and finance?
22: Yeah, I love Shanghai. Shanghai is, I think, one of the great cities of the world. And Beijing is not.
0: I really like Beijing. It has that sort of like northern frontier feel. I really enjoy it, but I've been to Shanghai too, and it is very impressive.
22: Well, Beijing is this desert steppe city with Stalinist characteristics. And, you know, there's kind of this threat of apocalypse that hangs over there.
0: You don't like the ring roads, Dan?
22: I don't love the ring roads.

0: But I feel like, you know, payment systems, online shopping are even more endemic in China than they are here.
1: Yeah. Well, so this is where we should praise, you know, what enables the phone culture. First of all, let's say you have this amazing mobile infrastructure where 5G is truly everywhere. And, you know, it is kind of odd to me that you head into pockets of New York, namely the subway, as well as many other places, like, you know, kind of remote parts, and you just kind of drop out of cell access. Yeah. And, you know, I kind of wish that we had mobile access everywhere. And there is kind of this broader phenomenon in East Asia where people have super long commutes on the subway, let's say like an hour to get into Tokyo, you know, an hour to get into central Shanghai or Shenzhen. And, you know, having mobile games and having phones is kind of just a great way to pass the time in your cool, well-connected subway. So there's some good things here. And you have basically a lot more apps that are highly functional. You're able to order absolutely anything you want into your door. You know, 15 minutes, you can get an amazing croissant. And so there are some good parts here. But let's also get into the bad parts. So the bad parts are when you're in China, you're kind of constantly expected to be on for your boss, all the time. And so, you know, if we were in China, we have like three producers sitting behind us. We're going to have Joe Weisenthal, Lao Wai texting them all the time about, you know, pick up this or that. And so I think that is less pleasant.
2: It does. Sorry, just to jump. It does seem self-reinforcing, which is that if everyone is on their phone, everyone then becomes expected to text back within the minute, which means you can't opt out of. Stay tuned for more of our interview with Breakneck author Dan Wong. We are talking about what he saw on his recent trip to China. To hear the full conversation, subscribe to Odd Lots wherever you get your podcasts. I'm Joe Weisenthal.
0: And I'm Tracy Alloway, and this is Odd Lots on Bloomberg Radio.
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2: And I'm Joe Weisenthal.
0: On today's show, we are checking in on the vibes in China. We're speaking with Dan Wong, author of Breakneck and fellow at Stanford's Hoover Institution.
2: Talk about influencers, because this is like this is when we were in Shenzhen. At one point, the guy who I was going around with was like, "Oh, this is a really nice new apartment. It's like all the influencers live there." Talk about like influencer culture there.
1: Yeah, well, this is also one of these things that make China increasingly highly unpleasant to me now. The extent to which everyone is just photographing themselves as kind of the main thing. So I usually go visit Shanghai and Yunnan, which are, I think, without a doubt, the two most beautiful parts of China. And you know, the good thing about being in beautiful parts is that you have a wonderful city, you have this wonderful province. But what sort of distresses me is how many cafes in Shanghai are just places where young people, overwhelmingly women, park to take photos of themselves. Perhaps a group of seven might order one or two coffees to the disappointment of the cafe owners, and then they park themselves there for like an hour or so taking photographs. And so many of these Shanghai city blocks have been almost re-architected to be photo spots, whether these are outdoors or whether these are restaurants. And so, you know, that's just a lot of photography. Have you noticed something like this here?
0: Oh, yeah.
2: I mean, I would say this describes the West Village in large part,
0: too. For sure. I still remember the very first time I went to Dominic Ansel in New York.
2: Oh, yeah.
0: Everyone was taking photos of the food. And I was like, oh, like food is now performance art. Basically. But okay, so is influencer culture that's standing in the way of Xi Jinping's drive to increase consumption? Is that what we're saying?
1: I think that must be a part of it, because at some point you wonder the extent to which phone culture becomes a substitute for real spending on holiday. So as I just mentioned, you know, you have cafes, you may have cocktail bars in which a gaggle of people come over and then buy two drinks, and then they spend the rest of their time photographing themselves. Maybe you can say that the constant photography is a boon for live streaming, and so that promotes some aspect of consumption. But I think overwhelmingly, people are are substituting away real experiences to, you know, let's say have like a super nice, you know, travel experience when they could just photograph themselves. Because the other part of being in Yunnan, which is in the Southwest, this is the region where my family is from. You know, this is highly mountainous. It's essentially Tibet in the north. It's part of the Himalayas, literally in the north. And then in the south is basically a giant rainforest. And in between, there are basically 25 of China's nearly 60 official ethnic groups. And so what these overwhelmingly girls from Shanghai, Beijing, Shenzhen would do is that they go to Yunnan, dress in this ethnic garb, pretend that they're Tibetan for a day, take some, snow-covered mountains as a backdrop. There are parts of New York, Miami, LA that have been re-architected, but I think phone culture is much more extreme. But Joe, did you consider dressing up as a Tibetan?
2: No, but I know that if Tracy and I ever go to China together, I'm going to have to take a lot of Tracy's going to make me do that.
0: For sure.
2: Absolutely, for her Instagram.
0: You're a decent photographer.
2: Thanks.
0: So, you know, it helps.
1: You know, I might be part Tibetan myself. This is part of the family lore. When the Tibetans come up to me, they always say Tashi Dele. And so, you know, maybe I...
2: What does that mean?
1: Just their hello, standard greeting. And, you know, maybe the three of us can do awesome photo shoot. This is one time I will do a photo shoot.
2: This is now, we're going to do a road trip and we're going to make this happen.
0: I would actually do that trip. You described this as mostly girls, and this is also a phenomenon in the West, but why, like, what is the ultimate goal of taking all these photos and sticking them on social media? Is it, you know, dating? Is it building a professional brand? Is it just socializing with your online friends?
1: You know, Tracy, I don't look at these photos, so it's only speculation for me. But I think it has to be all the same phenomenon where, you know, women everywhere feel like they have to perform for the gram, or in the case of China, for the xiaohongshu. And I think the added layer in China is just that it's kind of a cheap way to have fun and to establish that you've been there. And, you know, these are kind of beautiful things, and you do spend a lot of effort on makeup. And so I think it could be kind of fun, but so why not? So when I am sometimes upset by the photo culture, I remind myself, you know, these ladies aren't harming me. So when I'm no skin off my nose, they should have a great time.
2: They're not harming you. No skin off your nose. On the other hand, I don't really know much about, like, how are your male relatives doing in China? And the only reason I ask is actually because I'm aware that in Korea, which, you know, is a totally separate country, people talk about the gender gap in politics here in the U.S., that the gender gap in politics in Korea specifically is extraordinarily large, and that the sort of 4chanification of politics in Korea seems like even far more advanced than it is in the West. There's no electoral politics in China, so we don't really get to read articles about how these feelings express themselves at the ballot the same way. But how would the Dan Wongs, your cousins or friends, male friends, how are they feeling?
1: Yeah, well, I think you guys have done this a remarkable job of keeping this conversation on track, but I think we need to get this back on track.
2: Okay.
1: And talk about my male pseudo relative, okay, Joe Weisenthal Lau Weiss, slight time in China. And I notice, Joe, you know, for those watching on camera, you have a Chinese ethnic garb yourself. You have an Anta shirt on you.
2: Yeah.
1: So we're going to ask you to, you know, talk a little bit more about your impressions, 24 hours though they may be. And I'm just going to offer one more proverb, a well-known ancient Chinese proverb here about visiting China. So, everyone knows that, you know, you visit China for 24 hours, you feel like you can write a book.
2: Yeah.
1: Visit China for a week, you start, having some doubts. You live 6 years in China and you realize you know nothing.
2: Yeah.
1: So, you know, what's the book in you, Joe, that you're going to give to us?
2: I don't mean to brag.
1: Yeah.
2: But I actually I feel like very viscerally that I only got the tiniest slice. And I, maybe just because I've been doing media for a while, like I really do not feel like I could say anything useful about China from 24 hours.
1: Just tell us
2: how you felt. I mean, I had a great time. Like all the cars are real. That all the cars that we see on social media, they're all real. The food is all great. I spent a night in the Park Hyatt, which was probably one of the top three or four hotels I've ever spent a night in. And it was $250, which would be like the grimiest hotel off of Times Square. Like, but there was just 24 hours.
0: Some cool like tech stuff as well.
2: And I went to the tech mall and like I bought for $15 this eye massager. I almost bought a suitcase that could double as a scooter for a grown adult person and ride around the airport, but I was worried about like the batteries and like.
0: I wish you'd gotten that.
2: I know my son would have loved it. Like if I told him, if I showed him a video, he'd be so upset that I didn't get that for him. You know, all of this, like basically in that 24 hours, it was like all the social media stuff that like I'm inundated by. Like I was like, oh, all of it is at least in this one city. Incredibly advanced, an entire city as big as New York, where all the offices are about as feel like the new JP Morgan headquarters. Like, yeah, it's extraordinary.
1: What did you not like about this experience? Walking around?
2: No, I liked it. I actually didn't like. I found it to be a very pleasant 24 hours, including I went and bought some cigarettes for friends. I don't smoke, but some friends do, and. Currently in New York, Chinese cigarettes are very highly sought after.
1: I had no idea.
2: Yeah,
1: really?
2: This is the thing for sure.
1: What's the brand?
2: Well, I got a Chunghwa. I don't know. But I bought a bunch of other brands. I'll show you the box. I mean, they don't have the labels on them.
1: We're going to go out for a smoke after this.
2: Yeah, that's fine. But like when I went to the cigarette and liquor dealer, like you walk in and the first thing he just starts pouring tea for everyone and opening packs for you to try. I was like, this is great. I mean, this is a good life.
1: Yeah.
2: But you're the guest. So you got to tell us like this is
0: liquor and cigarettes. Good life.
1: No, after this, we're going to, you know, drink some baijiu. We're going to have a huazi, which is kind of how you refer to a cigarette there. And then, I don't love Shenzhen. I really feel like Shenzhen is America's answer to San Jose. You know, we kind of talk about Shenzhen as the Silicon Valley of China. And I think, it's just kind of the San Jose. It's kind of these big, midtown buildings. It's a lot of office parks. Yeah. I mean, the nice thing about it is it's really green, but it's, the parts of the city is really centered between the east and the west. And to get between them, you have to get on this big highway. So,
2: it's on that highway.
1: Urban design is not great. And so this is why I think, Shanghai is still much, much better. And I think that, when people are in China, I think that, the central contradiction, as the Marxists like to call it now, is that, what I feel on this trip is that this is kind of people have a bit of a serene discontent with their lives.
0: Ennui, kind of?
1: Maybe everyone does, but I think it is a little bit more extreme in China. So on the one hand, the products are really, really amazing. So you have these, amazing, suitcase rollers that you can sit and roll around.
2: Yeah.
1: It's
2: all real.
1: Paul Blart Mall Cop, Joe Weisenthal Laobai Airport roller guy. And, when I was in Shanghai this time, I was really struck by the amazing food culture there. I mean, just in terms of, the coffees now all have these infusions that make them look almost like caffeinated cocktails without the alcohol. So, why not have your coffee be infused with some sort of honeydew melon and rose water, all these amazing things, and they taste really good. And so I'm thinking, oh, why am I getting a standard Americano when it can have something like this? The croissants are really, really amazing. I love baked goods. And so, the Shanghainese croissants are like approaching Parisian, maybe Copenhagen levels of quality, Tokyo levels of quality. I spend a lot of time talking about how China builds a ton of electrical power, solar, wind, nuclear, etc. And then I learn how much it costs to charge your electric vehicle to the full range of about 600 kilometers. It's about like $12 to have essentially a full tank of gas.
2: Yeah, wow.
1: And that's kind of totally amazing. And so people are able to have a really good life. They have access to cheap noodles. Cities are amazing. And yet, take a look at how people are, especially young people. Youth unemployment, according to the official data, is, north of 15%, trending close to 20%. The main source of wealth for most people is parked in property. Something like 3/4 of the wealth is in property. Property has fallen by 25 to 30% across all these big cities. This is the first time in Shanghai where, friends have told us that there are sort of these homeless people wandering through the outskirts of Shanghai because all of these migrant workers, they have nowhere to go. migrants are kind of returning to the countryside because they can't find great jobs. College-educated young people, mostly men, are doing delivery drivers because they can't find great jobs.
2: This has been Odd Lots on Bloomberg Radio. I'm Joe Weisenthal.
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16: 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I'm David Gura. Today on the show, we're talking about the first AI election.
18: It's really coming at us all at once this year in this election cycle.
16: Artificial intelligence is on the ballot in many 2026 midterm elections. How to regulate it, what it means for jobs and for energy prices. And hundreds of millions of dollars are pouring into election races from competing super PACs vying to steer the AI conversation. Voters are getting more and more election information from AI, and they're seeing campaign ads made with it. As one former U.S. official recently told Bloomberg, this is the first AI election.
18: We're seeing it in the campaign financing. We're seeing it in AI as an issue itself, in the way that people are now becoming truly and acutely aware of its impact on the economy. And it's also becoming a campaign tool.
16: Michael Shepard is a Bloomberg senior editor for technology and strategic industries who focuses on artificial intelligence.
18: It's rewriting the playbook for how candidates seek office and the strategies that they can use to gain an edge in competitive races.
16: Mike says the concerns about AI that are coming out this election season mirror the ones across our society at a moment when AI can tell us just about anything, short of where the AI revolution will take us. This is The Big Take from Bloomberg News. I'm David Gura. On today's episode, the first AI elections. What's at stake and who's working on the answers? Mike, let's start with campaign advertising. How has AI changed the kind of ads that the people see?
18: This is actually, David, a great place to start because this is one of the most visible areas for voters and the public to see AI shaping the elections. Candidates are deploying it effectively on the campaign trail. And in the past, to get an advertisement or a message out, you would have to get a radio spot, a newspaper ad, very expensive television advertising. And, you know, for candidates that were on a shoestring budget or just starting out or didn't have a name, that was tough. But AI is enabling them to create images and curate them very quickly. It's also allowing candidates to develop deepfake ads, you know, some that portray candidates in unfavorable lights to gain an edge in a race.
16: I got to imagine it's changing the way that voters research candidates, learn about candidates as well.
18: Oh, it sure is, David, because what we see is the same thing with politics that we see elsewhere in the economy. And there's some research by a progressive aligned group called Data for Progress that indicates that, you know, voters under the age of 45 are more likely to use AI as a tool to find out about candidates. And what that suggests also is that AI as a tool for political research is here to stay.
16: Mike, in your role helping to lead Bloomberg's coverage of AI, you have a special vantage. You're based in Washington, so you're looking at the way these companies are trying to influence politics and the political conversation. This is an election in which a lot of these companies and their affiliates are pouring a lot of money into these races. What does that look like in broad terms?
18: Well, in broad terms, it looks like a lot of cash. And, you know, to give you an idea, the pledges so far that we've, you know, gathered from across the industry amount to $275 million across the U.S. And, you know, that, if fulfilled, would dwarf the amount that the crypto industry spent during the 2024 election when the digital currency industry was able to topple a number of Democratic incumbents. And the AI industry is certainly trying to repeat that same playbook to its advantage.
16: Mike, I want to ask you about one race in particular, a primary race that took place here in New York City involving Alex Boris. He was one of the candidates running in this primary, running to be the Democratic candidate in the 12th Congressional District, which includes a big part of Manhattan. Alex Boris lost that primary, but there was so much money in this one race. And I should say Michael Bloomberg, the owner of Bloomberg LP, the parent company of Bloomberg News, endorsed and contributed to the winning candidate Michael Lasher's campaign. But there was a lot of AI money in this race as well. What about it attracted so many big backers?
18: Well, it was Alex Boris, really, who drew all of that attention. And that was because, as a New York State Assemblyman, he had sponsored a number of bills that sought to rein in the industry.
2: Governor Hochul just signed my RAISE Act. New York has the strongest AI safety law in the country.
18: He pushed safety legislation. He also pushed a data center moratorium that ultimately passed. And so he came into this race with kind of a target on his back for a number in the industry who see the kinds of bills that he was proposing and the kinds of policies that he was advocating as a threat to their attempt to build out the industry at a breakneck pace.
15: I mean, if people think I've been too friendly to tech, someone should tell the executives at Palantir that are funding the super PAC against me.
18: And so as a result, Alex Boris ended up drawing a lot of attention, but also a lot of money into this race. We estimate that $29 million were spent by all sides in industry in the competition. Of course, he ultimately lost to the candidate who was favored to win, but it still drew a significant attention to the issue and made New York 12 kind of a proxy battle for the industry.
16: What's so fascinating to me is there was AI money on both sides of this race. Your team just reported that a super PAC called Leading the Future spent about $8 million opposing Boris. That super PAC supports softer regulation on AI, and it's funded by an OpenAI co-founder, among others. Then on the other side, $15 million came in to support Boris from Public First Action, whose funders include Anthropic. Why were Anthropic's interests kind of aligned with Boris's interests, and what have you seen from other companies in that regard?
18: Well, I'm glad you brought that up, David, because it really does highlight that Silicon Valley is not of one mind when it comes to AI. There are a lot of people in the industry who also favor some restraint on the technology, and Anthropic is one of the leading voices. In fact, part of its branding is that it professes itself as a more responsible AI developer, one that places a higher priority perhaps in its competitors when it comes to safety. So they naturally lean toward a candidate who would favor more regulation, and that was Alex Boris.
16: That race, the New York 12th primary, might have been an outlier in terms of how much money was poured into it, but stepping back, I wonder sort of how much of an outlier it is in terms of just the way that AI is a campaign issue going forward here. I think about the kind of broader zeitgeist, how people feel about AI, its prospects, its potential perils. How is that manifest in other races across the country?
18: Well, it's manifesting itself not so much as like the headline issue, like people are not voting up and down on AI per se, but they are wrapping AI into all sorts of other questions, principally affordability. Because when you think about affordability, all you have to do is look at your electricity bill if you live in certain parts of the country and see that, yes, it has gone up. We had a big take recently that looked at how electricity prices had more than tripled in some areas, up 267% as a result of all the AI data centers that are being built with all the investment from Silicon Valley. So people are looking at that and thinking, hey, you know, this is hitting my pocketbook. I feel it for real. They're also worried about their jobs. Will artificial intelligence come in somehow and change the way I do my job on a daily basis, or perhaps eliminate it altogether, or maybe eliminate that entry-level opportunity that might be awaiting my son or daughter because that kind of lower-level, maybe grunt work that was good for us when we were starting out could now be done by a machine. And then there is also just the distrust of Silicon Valley because policymakers here in the U.S. have never really gotten around to resolving some of the key questions surrounding social media and how it should be overseen. And AI is an extension of that in a way in many voters' eyes. And they are concerned that the government is not going to be ready to step up here. And polls are showing, and we identified this in our big take, that they think that the government needs to do more.
16: Mike, you just went through a lot of the concerns that people have about AI, how it's going to affect their jobs and their family finances, their communities, their privacy, their security. I know you've been digging into how these questions have been playing out with one company in particular. That's Anthropic. And Anthropic's stance has brought it into conflict with the U.S. government. Things really blew up earlier this year when Anthropic effectively set guardrails on how the Defense Department, the Pentagon, could use its technology. And the Trump administration hit back, saying it would designate Anthropic a national security risk and effectively blacklist that company from being a government supplier. What's the latest on this fight?
18: Well, David, there was another conflict that erupted in early June between the company and the Trump administration, and it centered on Anthropic's top two models, Fable 5 and Mythos 5. In essence, the government was warning the company that it needed to contain what officials saw as a so-called jailbreak, and that refers to an ability to get around the safety and security guardrails. And if those concerns weren't addressed, the company would need export licenses from the Commerce Department to be able to share that technology with any foreign national, and that included any foreign person on U.S. soil. In effect, that forced Anthropic's hand. The company had to immediately disable access to those two models starting on June 12th until the security concerns of the government were addressed. Now, at the end of June, if we fast forward a bit, Commerce Secretary Howard Lutnick goes back to the company to say, look, you have now taken steps to address our concerns, and in effect, we will no longer require export controls on those models. The move, in effect, has allowed Anthropic to begin releasing Fable 5, as originally intended, to a broad group of users globally without any limits. Mythos 5, however, has been restricted still to just U.S. users and on a more limited basis. And you'll remember Mythos is that cyber-capable model that everybody had really wanted to be able to use to test their own networks for possible vulnerabilities that could be exploited by hackers. And you know, David, this whole episode does raise some broader questions too. And in essence, they boil down to where the government is heading when it comes to AI regulation. The Trump administration really from the start has insisted it would take a hands-off approach to AI, especially in the area of regulation. However, it is unfolding on a bit of an ad hoc basis, as we are seeing with its handling of Anthropic and those two models. And what's unclear is what the roadmap is ahead for Anthropic and its rivals, OpenAI and Google's DeepMind, as they start to roll out equally sophisticated models. Will they have to go through the same sorts of checks before the government gives their clearance for release? It is the very kind of thing that Silicon Valley companies have been worried about and warning against.
16: 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I'm David Gura, and I spoke with Bloomberg's Mike Shepard about the first AI election. You can hear the rest of the episode.
17: Bears, top stories, and even black swans. 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
20: With SRN News, I'm Keith Peters in Washington. More endorsements are being pulled for embattled Maine Democratic Senate candidate Graham Plattner.
21: Vermont Independent Senator Bernie Sanders is the latest and most notable lawmaker to pull support for Maine Democratic Senate nominee Graham Plattner following an allegation of sexual assault.
22: I wanted to directly address the troubling, serious, and false allegations against me.
21: In a video message, Plattner says any allegation of non-consensual behavior is false. The allegation is the latest in a string of controversies Plattner has faced and so far weathered since the oyster farmer and Marine veteran entered the race. Maine Governor Janet Mills earlier dropped out of the Democratic race for Senate. I'm Ed Donahue.
20: On Wall Street, the Dow down by 130 points, the Nasdaq dropped 302, the S&P lower by 33. This is SRN News.
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26: 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We've got clouds moving in tonight and a low of 70.
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0: From the land of lakes, this is 10,000 Takes, brought to you by Minnesota Score Radio. Wally and Eric back for yet another day, and we are ecstatic you've tuned us in on a Taco Tuesday. And as always, we'll start with the weather forecast. The thermometer today in the Twin Cities topped out at Mike Ditka. And your overnight low, Walter Jones.
1: Oofta.
0: Ditka.
1: Yeah, I don't really know Mike Ditka's number as a player. Or as a coach, for that matter. I'll just go 87.
0: Ooh, how about 89?
1: 89, okay.
0: Yeah, tight end.
1: Walter Jones. 70.
0: Ooh, one tick low. You're just grabbing things out of the air, but you almost got that.
1: Yeah.
0: I thought maybe you'd get Ditka.
1: Yeah, I was thinking it was between 87 and 89, but I was wrong.
0: I went old school on that one. Mike Ditka played at Pitt. He was drafted in round one in the 61 draft by the Chicago Bears. He was also a first-round choice in the AFL draft. But he opted for the old guard NFL, Chicago Bears, 61-66, then Philadelphia for a couple seasons, and Dallas played for the Cowboys under Tom Landry. And
1: right.
0: Mike Ditka actually was on a Super Bowl championship team with the Cowboys. He was an NFL champion in 63 with the Bears, pre-Super Bowl, played in 5 Pro Bowls, and, of course, as a head coach, two-time Super Bowl champion, once as an assistant with Tom Landry, Super Bowl 12, and, of course, the head coach of the Chicago Bears, Super Bowl 20, a dominant season for the Bears that year. Pro Football Hall of Fame, College Football Hall of Fame, Mike Ditka.
1: Indeed. All right. And then who is Walter Jones?
0: He's one of the great Seahawks of all time.
1: Okay.
0: After the World Cup collapse last night in Seattle, the Seahawks are on the clock in the Emerald City.
1: Yeah.
0: Walter Jones, offensive tackle, 71. Seattle, 97 to 2008. Mike Ditka, first-round pick. 9 Pro Bowls. He's in the Pro Football Hall of Fame. And if you mention his name out in Seattle, people usually smile. He was pretty good.
1: Okay. Well, I don't want to dwell on it because it's over and my interest in the World Cup is nil at this juncture. But yeah, that was they got their butts kicked last night. The U.S. did. They are not in the same category as Belgium, and they proved it twice because they got hammered by Belgium a couple of months ago in a exhibition, or they call it in soccer, they call it a friendly. And so this is they were not so friendly to the U.S. again last night. You know, the U.S. gets a goal to tie it on a free kick, and then 61 seconds later, Belgium answers, and it was curtains from then on. And goaltender coming way out of the net on their third goal, and then they added another one in the final minute or so. It just was a cluster. And so they walk away with their tail between their legs. It was, you can say what you want about them, but they didn't even get to the quarterfinals, which is as far as they've ever been. So it's the same old, if you ask me. I know that their head coach afterwards, I saw some quotes from him, talked about, you know, we're building. How do you know you're building? How do you know what's going to be 4 years from now? And as far as anybody in the U.S., you know, the casual and or non-soccer fan, there really isn't anything but the World Cup to care about. So I think it's unfortunate, and it's baseball season. That's all I can say.
0: Well, it was a golden opportunity for the U.S. to really continue on in the tournament. But the better team won, no question.
1: No doubt.
0: The defensive mistakes by the U.S., Belgium able to capitalize, and, of course, Felligan Bulligan did play, and you got to give the folks from Belgium credit on their official Belgian Red Devils X account.
1: I saw
0: they tweeted out overturn this.
1: Yeah, it's great.
0: Hashtag USABEL. So they clearly had the last laugh, and they move on into the round of eight. You know, it was obviously a lot of fun. I think the U.S. wanted more and should have wanted more, but I do believe there was some unification in the United States. I saw way more people paying attention to soccer than I ever thought I would, and they came from different backgrounds. And I think we needed this. Now, hey, the tournament's going to continue, and there still will be some matches in the United States, Mexico, and Canada. But let's be honest, North America is toast. No Mexico, no U.S., no Canada. So you got to focus your attention some of these other countries on the globe.
1: Yeah. I mean, it's, you know, it's great. It's great entertainment. Some of these matches have been great. They've been fun to watch. I'm sure I'll tune in from time to time now, but my focus is elsewhere going here on, and I'm sure that that's the case for a lot of folks. But
0: well, Cristiano Ronaldo is done. Spain got the 1-0 win over Portugal yesterday, and that's got to be a huge border rivalry, right? I mean,
1: yeah. Well, he retired then too, didn't he? I thought I read that he retired. He announced his retirement after they lost.
0: And that's one of the all-time legendary soccer players, Cristiano Ronaldo from Portugal. So,
1: yeah. I don't know. I went and watched it at the Riverview Theater, and it was packed. I mean, there was not a seat to be had. We barely got seats. So there had to be, whatever that theater holds, 700 people. It was fun to watch it on the big screen.
0: And that's really good that's happened.
1: Yeah. You could really follow the game when you're in a theater situation like that, because it's on a huge screen. You know, you can hear the nuances of the game by the announcers and the Nat sound and so on. I mean, the PV Plaza thing was fun, but it's outside and there's a million people. It's more like a party atmosphere. It's not, and oh, by the way, there's a soccer game up on the screen. But this was people who were really into it. And so I had two different experiences because I did both. But the theater was a cool experience. I mean, the place is jammed and folks just went nuts when the U.S. scored. And I'm not going to downplay what would, you know, the experience I had, but man, it really felt like this big dark cloud came over the U.S. as soon as they gave up that goal that made it 2-1. And it was like, oh boy, here we go.
0: Air out of the balloon, yeah, so to speak. And I, you know, this is water under the bridge, but I've got one more day out here in SoCal, and I've seen the impact being one of the host cities has had on Inglewood and really the surrounding areas. I truly wish the Twin Cities would have gotten been able to host the World Cup. I think it would

0: And now, look, Chicago didn't get it. Denver didn't get it. Phoenix didn't get it. Not every city's going to get it.
1: Right.
0: But I can tell you this. It's an opportunity missed for the Twin Cities. And but it is what it is, as they say.
2: It? Yeah.
0: Who started that? Who said it is what it is?
2: I don't know.
0: Cousin It?
2: Cousin It, yes.
0: All right.
2: Is that the Munsters or is that the
0: Adams family?
2: Family. That's the Adams family. Yeah, you're right. That's
0: going old school on you.
2: Yeah. All right. Where do you want to go from here? We'll talk Twins and Cleveland coming up next. We're going to talk to Dennis Manilov. He is a sports talk show host and longtime sports writer in Cleveland. He's on their affiliate, their flagship station out of Cleveland, WTAM. So we'll get into that. The first of three tonight, tomorrow, and then Thursday afternoon. And I mean, you know, divisional games, but big games for the Twins. They could, you know, close the gap on second, certainly on first, if they can continue their winning ways, having taken two out of three from the Yankees. So there is that.
0: Well, it's a huge series for both teams. And look, the Twins, you know, despite having a subpar record, three games below sea level, I think it's 44-47. I mean, this is a chance to really make a move. And it's a chance to put pressure on the front office and force them to, at the minimum, stand pat. And dare I say it, maybe think about making a move. Because the closer you get to that divisional, you know, top spot, and they're obviously in the wild card chase. So put some heat on your front office. Tell them by winning that you want fortification, if you will. I don't know if it's going to happen, but they certainly have a chance to do it against Cleveland. And the crowds, I'm not expecting a lot at Target Field this week or this weekend against the Los Angeles Angels. But they're all big now for the Twins and for the Guardians, in my opinion.
2: Well, you're obviously not paying attention. The Twins made a trade. You didn't see this?
0: Oh, the bullpen guy?
2: Yeah. They went out and got Korean reliever Woo Suk Go.
0: I did see that, yeah.
2: In a trade with the Tigers. Go is a 27-year-old righty. Oh, by the way, he's never pitched in the major leagues, but he did have an impressive 1.96 ERA in 27 minor league games for the Tigers, mostly at AAA. So there is that. We'll see what he can do on the big stage. But they went out and made a move. Don't be dissing the Twinks. He, by the way, initially signed a 2-year, $4.5 million contract with the Padres and was traded to the Marlins as part of the Luis Arraez deal. So he's been around. He was part of a former Twin Luis Arraez deal back a couple of years ago.
0: All right. Well, you're asking me not to throw shade on the Twins, but I'm going to do it anyways. Because I was at Dodger Stadium last night for Freddie Freeman bobblehead night, the World Series walk-off in 18 innings against Toronto. They gave out 40,000 bobbleheads.
2: Oh, my
0: goodness. The LA Dodgers did. 40,000. Now, by comparison, I went the night the Twins had Byron Buxton bobblehead night. That was almost 2 weeks ago against Colorado, and I saw Colorado again last night. It was a tough loss for the Rockies in 11 innings. But the Twins gave out just 10,000 Buxton bobbleheads. So, look, I know the Dodgers have more money. That's evident. But 40,000. So almost everybody who came to the ballpark last night in Los Angeles got that bobblehead. And I've already seen on the secondary market, it's worth some dollars.
2: Well, you could have paid for your tickets. Did you get a bobblehead?
0: I did.
2: Okay. All right.
0: I have it. It could be on eBay soon. Who knows?
2: I'm sure it will. Just make sure it doesn't get broken in transit from Los Angeles to Minneapolis.
0: Well, there's always that.
2: Yeah. And you're doing carry on only, I would imagine, because I know you're not paying for a suitcase.
0: Oh, I can. I have a credit card that would allow me a free check bag. So.
2: Oh, okay.
0: I have to hope that the baggage handlers treat it with care. Should I put something on the outside of the suitcase that says, handle with care, Freddie Freeman bobblehead inside?
2: Well, and then it will be gone. Somebody will steal it without
0: I'll tell you what. He had a chance to walk it off last night in the 10th inning, and I thought if he walks it off on his own bobblehead night, then that's Hollywood-like. But he did not. But they went 11 innings, and I thought, why?

0: that we're celebrating an 18 inning game here. 11 innings is pretty long these days in a regular season MLB game.
1: Oh, I know.
0: With your ghost runner rule.
1: Yeah. Another one of my favorites. Yeah, let's get this thing over with. Why don't you just stick somebody at third? Or below the bases. My goodness.
0: I feel like if they get it into the 12th inning, they're going to think about that.
1: Oh, God.
0: One other note that Twins related, he used to play for Minnesota.
1: Yes.
0: He's back. Max Kepler. Home run for Arizona last night.
1: Really?
0: In the D-backs 8-0 win over San Diego at Petco. So
1: okay.
0: Kepler right. has returned from his PED suspension.
1: Yes.
0: 80 games.
1: Yeah. Well, Arizona took a flyer on him, and he's paying early dividends. Was that his first game?
0: Yes.
1: Wow.
0: All well, right. And, you know, you look at Arizona, and they need a telescope to see the L.A. Dodgers. They're 14 back, but they are in second place. And, you know, there's a lot of baseball left. There's a chance they could make a run, I mean, at least for the wild card. Right now, Arizona is 3.5 games out of the final wild card spot. So not an impossible situation for the D-backs.
1: Yeah. All right. Let's take a break. When we come back, we will talk more Twins and Cleveland. They play tonight. The team formerly known as the Indians are in town, and we'll talk to Dennis Manilow. That's next.
0: All right. We are 10K Takes, your World Cup ticket.
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0: NK Takes, as we roll on this Tuesday, of course, Major League Baseball back in the Twin Cities tonight. Cleveland Guardians, Minnesota Twins, key AL Central game. The Guardians, of course, fighting for that top spot with the Chicago White Sox. And the Twins are knocking on the door, trying to stay relevant. And joining us now is Dennis Manilov from WTAM Radio in Cleveland. He's all over that C-Town sports scene. And Dennis, tell us about the Guardians. I think we all thought they'd be in the mix, and the chief competitor would be Detroit. But it's turned out to be the Chicago White Sox, right? Go figure.
1: Yeah, don't sleep on your Minnesota Twins. I mean, it's just it's crazy how wide open the American League Central is, and then, you know, take it to 30,000 feet, how wide open the American League is. And if I were a team in the American League, even if I'm sub-500, I'm looking to try to get into the playoffs because it's going to be wild. I don't see a super team in the American League. If the Yankees are totally healthy, that could be, but they never seem to be totally healthy. But yeah, the Central, a lot of people thought it was going to be Cleveland, Detroit. I read and heard a lot about how Kansas City was going to be right there at the end, and I kind of scoffed at that because I didn't think they were nearly as good as some of the national media did. So I'm not surprised that Kansas City's not in it. Now, am I surprised they're as bad as they are? Yes. Minnesota, I got to say, is the team that I'm most surprised about. I thought Minnesota, I'm not trying to disrespect you guys, but I thought Minnesota was going to be in last place, and they're in it. So good for the Twins. And yeah, Cleveland's kind of been middling, up and down, up and down, up and down. Every time you think they're going to go on a run or sustain a run, they don't do it. And they just kind of come back to the pack. So I don't know what to make of this team in Cleveland other than it's just kind of a barely above average team. And they're going to count on the American League Central being barely above average.
2: Yeah, and they're barely above average primarily because they don't hit. I think they're the only staff in baseball, certainly in the American League, that they've used the same five guys, their starting pitching staff. So there's that. The bullpen has been up and down, as you know, but this all goes back to not being able to hit the baseball, not being able to score runs. And without Jose Ramirez, that problem even gets worse. What's the latest on Jose, and when do you think Jose will be back in the lineup for Cleveland?
1: After the All-Star break, probably a couple of weeks after the All-Star break. I mean, the initial projection was 5 to 7 weeks, and that was, what, 3 weeks ago? So, I mean, I would say a couple of weeks after the All-Star break for both Ramirez and Angel Martinez. Martinez is not on Ramirez's level, but, he was having a good enough season, and he still leads the Guardians in some offensive categories. So, they have similar time frames, 5 to 7 weeks from the original injury, which was that Saturday against the Tigers in Cleveland a couple of weeks ago. So, yeah, I mean, they're definitely eager to get Ramirez and then Martinez back. But the reality is, even when those guys were playing, they weren't consistently scoring. Ramirez has not had a Ramirez-type season. And as I said, Angel was not playing like an MVP level. But still, those are two viable players, especially Ramirez, that you really need. And this lineup, is desperate for that type of consistency. But, you think about the plight of the Guardians, and you say plight, I mean, they're right in it, but they're only 3 games over .500. Sunday was a kind of encapsulates this team. Like, they did manage to score. They got 6 runs and still lost, and so every time they have a chance to really turn a corner, because if they would have won Sunday, they would have taken 3 out of 4 from the White Sox. They would have been leading the Central. And instead, they wind up with a split in their house against the White Sox. The White Sox took the last 2, and they lost Sunday, even though they scored 6 runs. So, it's been a choppy road for Cleveland.
0: Dennis Manilov, our guest from WTAM in Cleveland, again, Guardians and Twins tonight. And, you brought up Jose Ramirez, 7-time All-Star. Now, this is my perspective from 34,000 feet. I feel like he's got the kind of loyalty to Cleveland that Byron Buxton has to the Twin Cities. I mean, the Buxton trade rumors are swirling constantly. The Twins have had to shut him down. Buxton says, I don't want to go anywhere. Is Ramirez that loyal to the Cleveland Guardians, who like the Twins, clip the coupons, and, you know, have a tight budget?
1: Clip the coupons or scan the coupons these days.
0: Scan, thank you.
1: Yeah, Ramirez is not only loyal to the Guardians, he has, you know, no trade baked into the cake. Like, even if the Guardians wanted to move him, which they wouldn't because he's on such a bargain basement deal, they couldn't move him unless he allowed them to. So Ramirez, barring something bizarro world, is not going to be leaving Cleveland. He's going to play his career from stem to stern as a Cleveland Major League Baseball player. So yeah, I think that's a similar vein that Byron Buxton has taken.
2: So some names that Twins fans probably aren't familiar with. One of them's in the All-Star game, and as you know, I tune into your show from time to time, and I think the day before or 2 days before, I heard you say it, you'd given up on Travis Bazzana, but the number one overall pick from a couple years ago is an American League All-Star. I guess I was very surprised to see that. But talk about Bazzana, what he brings to the table, and then Chase DeLauder, the other youngster who made his Major League debut in the playoffs last year, who has been a boon to their offense since he came back from an injury. Fill us in on those two guys.
1: Well, Wally, I hate to correct you, but I have to correct you here. The guy gave up on his Cooper Engle. Okay.
2: Oh, yeah, you're right. You're right. Yeah, I thought you're right. Yeah,
1: Cooper Engle, I can't watch him anymore at the major league level. He's got to go back down and figure it out. But that said, I have not been blown out of the water by Travis Bazzana, and that has gotten me in some, you know, hot water with the fans and the listeners, because I'm looking at his numbers and I don't see an eye popping player. Yes, it's great for him and his family and the team that he got an All-Star nomination or an All-Star berth. Plus it came by the players, but I just feel like he's got to deliver more. And, you know, he's the number one overall pick for a reason. He was the number one overall pick in a draft class 2024, where it was just stacked. And it's proven to be stacked. And you're looking at guys who are doing better things offensively than he is from that draft class, including a direct comp, J.J. Weatherholt, the second baseman to the Cardinals. So I'm like, all right, yeah, Bazzana's an All-Star, great, but I hope Bazzana looks in the mirror and says, I can be better. I hope he uses the All-Star nod as motivation. And he says, you know what? I need to be playing at a higher level, because the offense needs to be really good to compensate for average to below average defense. And it hasn't, you know, the offense hasn't wowed you to the point where you're like, okay, that totally compensates for his defense. He's not a great defensive player. Excellent base runner, no doubt. And he's a leader type, fiery. He's competitive. He wants it in the worst way. But I got to see more from him offensively. Chase DeLauder, I actually like Chase DeLauder better as a mechanics guy, you know, a swing mechanics guy. I think DeLauder has proven already that he can hang against lefties, the left-on-left matchup that usually works against young guys. You know, it really doesn't necessarily work against DeLauder, and that's a credit to him and, you know, how he's able to hang in against him. So there's no platoon needed. There wasn't a platoon thought at the beginning of the year, and he proved that he didn't need it because he was able to hit lefty. So I kind of like DeLauder better as an offensive player right now, but that doesn't mean, you know, that Travis Bazzana can't turn it around.
0: Dennis, give us your update on the LeBron James sweepstakes. There's a lot of wishing and hoping going on here in Minnesota that maybe he would choose the Timberwolves, but that's clearly a long shot. Is it going to be full circle? Is he going to, you know, finish where he began in Cleveland, just up the road from Akron, and go out a Cavalier? What's the buzz there in Cleveland?
1: I mean, the buzz is excited. I'd like to think he would come back, you know, and make it a 3.0. It makes a lot of sense. Cleveland makes a lot of sense for a lot of reasons. You know, I get that there are other suitors and maybe the Timberwolves are one of them, maybe the Warriors, maybe the Heat. But the Cavs, you know, they can offer them a lot. The Cavs have the infrastructure. They have the knowledge. They how to handle LeBron. They've done it twice. You know, they know what it's like, what he brings, you know, and all that comes with him. And I've also said to people that whoever takes on LeBron is going to have to take on a farewell tour. He's not going to, you know, he's not going to quit in the middle of the summer. He's not going to retire in the middle of the summer. So if you're a franchise, are you willing to do a full season? Not, and it won't necessarily be this season. I'm just saying it almost certainly won't be this season, but somebody's going to have to do a full season farewell tour for LeBron James. And there are only a few teams in my mind that are equipped to do that and that are patient enough to do that. The Cavs are one of them. For example, the Warriors. I mean, are they going to really do a farewell tour for LeBron James when they've got Steph Curry ready to retire too? But that's a factor. That's a consideration that a team has to think about, you know, and in addition to all the talent and everything else. So I think the Cavs are as equipped as anybody. I think they're as viable as anybody to take him on. And I sure hope that he does decide to come here and they can figure it out with the cap. Because, you know, it'll provide a lot of excitement.
2: I guess that was going to be my next question, Dennis. What, how much movement are they going to have to make in order to get him in under the cap? They're going to have to involve a third team, I would think, in a sign and trade deal, I would assume. What do you think is going to go into that? And are they going to have to give up too much to get him in place?
1: I determined long ago that the NBA machinations of the salary cap are way above my pay grade.
2: Okay.
1: I mean, I've been trying to study this stuff, but to me, it's like astronomy in college. I just have no clue. I can't figure out for the life of me how this stuff works. And, you know, there's all sorts of scenarios. What I've clung to is a really great follow on X, realcavsfans.com, realcavsfans on X. Luca is the guy who runs it. And he's brilliant. And what he said is that the Cavs, even with their apron status, even with all the penalties they paid with taxes and everything else, if they want to make it work to get LeBron in here, they can do it. So that's what I'm clinging to. And he said there's various ways you can do it. Maybe it's a sign and trade. Maybe it's another trade of different guys. And, it also depends on what LeBron would be willing to play for. Money-wise, I think maybe James Harden, they're waiting on LeBron to see what they can sign Harden to or what Harden agrees to, because reportedly Harden's on board with LeBron potentially coming, which would be great, obviously. And so, you know, they're perfectly committed to Harden for a multi-year deal, but they don't want to lock it down until they see if they have to be flexible. So, I think it can be done. As to how it's going to be done, I really have no idea.
3: Dennis, I like to poke fun at Wally, but the clock's ticking on the Lakefront Stadium for the Cleveland Browns. I believe it opened in 99. I don't think there's ever been a home playoff game there. You've got, what, three more seasons to possibly have a home playoff game? Or the history of that stadium's not going to be nearly like the old one. So tell us about leaving the Lakefront and then going into a dome, which I think is a major mistake, and we've gone through it here in Minnesota. Goodbye, mystique.
1: Yeah, well, I disagree, but you guys have lived it, and I haven't yet. So maybe my disagreement doesn't have much validity, but I look forward to the artist renderings. I look forward to what is has been presented to us, how they're going to do it. You know, Jimmy and Dee's world, trying to imitate Jimmy Haslam's hero, Jerry Jones. But also I think looking at your place up in Minnesota, looking at the new stadium in Buffalo or Orchard Park, New York, to be precise, anything to me is better than what we've got right now on the lakefront. I mean, it's just, I get it about the mystique, but as you just said, there's no real mystique with this Brown Stadium. I'm this Brown Stadium and this team, this franchise, it's a cookie cutter, and it just hasn't really provided any great memories that matter, other than individuals playing there like Joe Thomas, Joe Petonio, those types. So I'm looking forward to moving out of there, and, you know, the city of Cleveland hopefully will make good use of the land and everybody can be happy. But I mean, I know you guys have gone through and maybe you're not happy with it, but I'm just clinging to hope that something will change with this franchise and maybe the driver will be the new venue.
2: Yeah, well, it hasn't been good. So, like you said, they haven't done much at the current stadium. So, who knows? Dennis, appreciate the time, and I apologize for throwing you under the bus on Bezzana.
1: No problem.
2: The Cooper Engel, I think you're spot on with Cooper Engel, though.
1: Well, no problem. I hope Cooper turns it around, but I just don't see it up here.
2: Yeah.
3: Is he the guy who threw the ball into the stands a couple weeks ago?
1: Yes, okay. He is. Yeah.
3: I actually heard the Guardians broadcast on Sirius that night, and I was like, uh-oh. he had a major goof there.
2: Yeah.
3: Okay. Dennis, all thank right, you.
1: All right, thank you.
3: Dennis Maniloff, WTAM in Cleveland, here on 10K Takes, your Guardians ticket.
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0: Wally and Eric behind the mics. And, of course, the Guardians and Twins tonight at Target Field. And as you mentioned earlier, Wednesday as well. And then Thursday is the getaway day game for Cleveland. So
1: it is.
0: I know you're going to be all fired up for these games.
1: Yeah, well, I'll be there tonight. I won't be there tomorrow. And Thursday, I doubt it. Maybe. I don't know. I haven't decided.
0: It's some daytime baseball. Thursday.
1: Yeah, I got too much to do during the day. It's hard. We'll see. I know one team I don't think I'm going to go watch, especially the way they've been playing lately, although I haven't seen them in a few years, is your Minnesota Lynx. How do they lose to a team that's only won like three games all year? Jeez, they lost to the Connecticut Sun last night at Target Center. I know.
0: It's a bad loss.
1: Olivia didn't play. Yada, yada, yada. But and why didn't she play? She hurt? What's going on? What's going on with your Lynx? Because they can't get Cheryl Reeve her historic victory. She needs one more to be the winningest coach, regular season coach in WNBA history. That hasn't happened yet. What's going on over there at Target Center?
0: Well, you know, perhaps they miss Nafisa a little more now than they did.
1: Yeah.
0: I don't know. A one-point loss, but you're right. Losing to Connecticut at home is almost unexcusable. They get to play Connecticut again tomorrow night in the Northeast. So if they're going to avoid the sweep, they're going to have to do it on the road. Brittany Griner, I see, had 29 points and 10 rebounds for the Sun. Yeah, Minnesota Lynx, still 15-6, but that might be a loss you look back on and say, uh-oh, it cost us a spot in the seeding. So it was a right calf for Olivia Miles, according to my
1: sources.
0: Yeah,
1: I saw that. Yeah, right calf strain. So.
0: Yeah.
1: Yeah, they're still waiting for, as you mentioned, Nafisa Collier. And how do you pronounce it? Is it Dorka Juhasz? Is that the other one that's missing?
0: Yeah.
1: So they're both out still. I don't know, you can make all the excuses you want. But the key, I guess, is get healthy here over the next month or so for the run to the finish. That's what you really want. But they lost again. So.
0: And the Lynx now tied with Las Vegas. Both teams have a 15-6 record. So, and the Aces are the defending champs. And we know how good they are with Asia the Ace.
1: Yeah.
0: Asia Wilson.
1: Well, they've lost. The Lynx have lost three or four now. Two in a row and three.
0: So it's a bit of a skid. Going to happen. I mean, I think they'll be fine. But I think the time now is, hey, Nafisa, are you ready?
1: Yeah.
0: And Olivia, how's that calf?
1: Yeah, exactly. very important. Where else are we going to go here? Has LeBron signed with the Timberwolves yet?
0: I have not seen that report.
1: Well, as we discussed with Dennis in the last segment, you know, there's a chance he goes to Cleveland. I think that they made some room on their roster actually for Bronny too, so that might be part of the deal. I think they're figuring it out. I think, despite all this Golden State stuff, and at the time that we're doing this show, he hadn't signed with Golden State yet. But I guess that's the team that they think he's going to. But I don't know. I think he might bend it back in Cleveland. We'll see.
0: Yeah, and I know there are various gambling sites. I know you're in tune with all of them that have come out with odds of where he's going to go. DraftKings has Minnesota as the eighth team on the list, so not very high. Now, my kid Peyton, he put some money on the Timberwolves getting LeBron. All I heard for 3 days from him, are they going to sign LeBron? Of course, he had an ulterior motive. He's going to get money if the Timberwolves sign him. He likes the Timberwolves, though. But I said, you know, you can make a case. You can lay it out. Timberwolves need a power forward. They probably need a veteran voice, especially with Mike Conley gone to Boston. LeBron is instant ticket sales. The T-Wolves don't struggle now like they used to get people into the arena. But if LeBron shows up, I don't think you'll ever have an empty seat. I really don't.
1: Yeah. I don't see it. I think that there's too many other options. I think he ends up in Golden State or in Cleveland. I think he's going to go back to Cleveland. I mean, he's got all the money he needs. So that's not an issue anymore. I think it's, you know, how do you want to finish? You want, and if he, not to this Golden State, but how much time did Steph Curry miss last year with an injury? How much time, did Draymond Green miss with injury? I mean, there's just so you're gonna have and Jimmy Butler's out the whole season with injury. So you're gonna have all these old guys. Okay.
0: Yeah, I don't know. Again, I've seen a lot of headlines. I know you have, and this thing is fluid. Now I'm seeing things like, well, Golden State's perhaps dropping out of this. I think Miami, to me, is the wild card.
1: Yeah, maybe.
0: Because they do have Giannis. He's played there, too, as you know.
1: Right.
0: I'm taking my talents to South Beach. And Miami has a tremendous front office with Pat Riley and Eric Spoelstra, the head coach.
1: Yeah.
0: They always seem to find a way to stay in it.
1: Right, and that's who he played for when he was in Miami.
0: Yeah,
1: for Spoelstra. So
0: there's no mystery about how he's going to be coached.
1: Right. Yeah. I think that I think they're a factor for sure. But I think he's going to end up back.
0: I do hope Kevin Garnett has contacted LeBron.
1: Yeah, he might have.
0: And has said things like, well, don't sleep on Minnesota. Come here, be the guy that gets this franchise over the hump. Sell him on that. Because the Timberwolves, as we've touched on now, they've hit that plateau. Okay, they can get to the playoffs. They can make a mini run, go to the conference finals twice in a row, this year round two. But this is about getting to the finals and winning it. Come here and be that missing piece. Bring Bronny too.
1: Yeah. Yeah, and yeah, which is fine. I mean, we'll find a spot on the roster for him. But
0: if
1: let's
0: you're
1: not
0: the 12th guy on the T-Wolves now and you're hearing the LeBron rumors, you're getting worried because Bronny's going to take your spot.
1: Boy, isn't that the truth. So let's not forget, we're getting a 41-year-old LeBron. So there's going to be, there's going to be some issues with playing time for him. He's not going to be able to play probably more than 30, 35 minutes a game, I would think. You know, he's not going to want to. And he did not have a great year shooting threes. He shot like just over 31%. So there's some things that are part of his game that, just aren't the same as they were even 5 years ago.
0: Yeah, no, that's an excellent point. And that goes for any team that acquires him.
1: Right.
0: It could be a lot like when the Minnesota Vikings got Brett Favre. Because
1: yeah.
0: Brett Favre
1: yeah,
0: was clearly at the tail end of his career. And he had a very good first season in Minnesota. The second season, it was it ended with a thud, literally, when he got thrown to that frozen field turf at then TCF Bank Stadium in a snow game on a Monday night against Chicago. And that was it for Brett Favre. So LeBron can't play forever. I know it seems like he's going to, but
1: yeah,
0: eventually he's going to walk away from this.
1: Yeah. I think he plays 1 year and walks away. There's a chance he'll play two more. I've read some
0: Well, then
1: articles.
0: Cleveland makes the most sense, full circle.
1: I just think that that's where he's going to end up going. It's not because I cheer for Cleveland. It's because I think that's where he's going to go. If you're asking me to bet on it, I would say he's probably going to go to Cleveland. I don't know. It's hard to say at this juncture. We'll see how this whole thing shakes out. We got about 60 seconds here. Anything else you want to touch on before we? Because we got to do takes of the day yet.
0: Not really. I just think that since we're talking about the NBA and guys who've had tremendous longevity, I'll give a shout out to Kyle Lowry.
1: Oh yeah, I saw that.
0: He retired after signing a 1 day contract with the Toronto Raptors, one of just 12 players in NBA history to play 20 seasons in the association. That is fabulous. You know the grind in the NBA, and he's not a load management guy. So a great run for Kyle Lowry. Durability does count. And he's proven that.
1: Yeah. And he's been very good for a long time, too. Yeah. And he on their world championship team?
0: He was. The 2019 Raptors team that won it. Kyle Lowry was a key cog.
1: Yeah.
0: So.
1: Yeah. All right. Let's do take that break. When we come back, takes of the day.
0: All right. We are 10K Takes, your LeBron to Minnesota ticket.
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0: It's time for Takes of the Day, the 10K Takes Jumbotron, powered today by Rockies Homemade Salsa. And of course, we're wondering, are you angry, cranky, giddy, grumpy, happy? What is your mood today?
1: Well, I'm going to flip it back to the W, the WNBA. And no, I'm not talking Lynx. We're talking former Hopkins star Paige Beckers. And she has set a new WNBA record here in just her second year. Of course, she had a very good season as a rookie, winning Rookie of the Year honors. She became an all-star. Well, this year she's been on a roll, particularly of late. The other day, Dallas and Beckers beat Toronto by a score of 89-76. She finished with 22 points, 7 assists, 3 rebounds. She shot 9 of 16 from the field, 3 for 3 from the free throw line, 1 of 3 from beyond the arc. Her efforts allowed her to make history in the WNBA. It is the first time a player has scored at least 20 points and shot at least 50% from the field in 5 straight games, tying Katie Smith. The legendary Katie Smith, who did it back in 2003 for the longest such streak by a guard in WNBA history. She'll have a chance to surpass when the Dallas Wings take on the hated New York Liberty tonight, beginning at 7 p.m. So there you go. Paige Beckers tearing it up in the W.
0: And the 10K Takes Jumbotron, powered today by Rockies Homemade Salsa, says, you're a happy camper. Yeah. Giving some props to Paige. Okay, you talked about the WNBA. I'll talk about the World Cup. Now that the U.S. is done for at least 4 years, let's look ahead to the next World Cup, 2030. It'll be the 100th anniversary of the Cup, what they call a centenary. And if you're wondering about where it's going to be played, how about two continents? They're going to have the first match in Uruguay because that's where their very first World Cup final was in 1930. Then they're also going to have matches in Argentina and Paraguay. Then they go to the actual host nations, and that would be this 24th FIFA World Cup, Morocco, Portugal, and Spain.
1: Wow.
0: So I know you like to plan your travel way ahead of time. Jeez. June 8th through July 21st, you have plenty of options. You really have 6 different nations to choose from and 2 continents. So this will be a World Cup unlike any we've ever seen. And I know it's not over here. We still have to crown a champion. But I'm wondering when the dust settles, what the reviews will be like about the U.S. Hopefully good. I think it's been great to have it here on U.S. soil, also Canada and Mexico. And we'll see if, it happens again down the road in the future. So there you go. Your World Cup 2030 update.
1: Wow. Isn't that 3 continents, though, if it's in Uruguay? So that's South America or Central America.
0: Well, you know what? I think you're right because Portugal, Spain would be Europe, right?
1: Europe, yeah. And then Morocco is, that's Africa. Yeah.
0: Yeah.
1: 3
0: continents. All right. You're paying attention.
1: Three continents. I actually listened to something you said for a change.
0: Yeah. You are into the World Cup. You just won't admit it.
1: More like geography for me. Anyway. All right. We should go.
0: All right. We will UPS out those thank yous. One goes to Rocky, another to Dennis Maniloff. For Wally, I'm Eric Sink. So long. This is 10K Takes, your sports ticket.
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5: With SRN News, I'm Keith Peters in Washington. A federal judge is rejecting the Justice Department's attempt to get names of 2020 election workers in Fulton County, Georgia.
6: The Justice Department in April obtained a grand jury subpoena seeking the names and personal contact information of county employees and volunteer poll workers. The county argued the subpoena was overly broad and meant to target and harass President Donald Trump's opponents. In its ruling, Tuesday, U.S. District Judge William Ray called the subpoena unreasonable. I'm Lisa Dwyer.
5: On Wall Street, a down day as the Dow Jones Industrial Average dropped 130 points. The NASDAQ Composite Index lower by 302, with the S&P 500 declining by 33 points. 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
13: On America's 250th birthday, we wonder, what if radio had been there from the start?
14: We're in our New York newsroom. It's just past midnight. Word is coming in that the luxury liner Titanic has struck ice in the North Atlantic. First reports tell us she's damaged, but stable, being taken under tow toward Halifax. Wait, hold on. We're, receiving a correction now. My God. The Titanic. She's gone down.
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1: From Bloomberg World Headquarters in New York, I'm Doug Krisner. Let's update top stories and market action as well. And as we have been reporting, the U.S. has launched a series of new strikes against Iran. This action comes after three ships were attacked in the Strait of Hormuz, apparently by Iran. Now, Tehran, we know, has repeatedly said it will not allow vessels to transit the strait without its permission. Earlier today, the attacks prompted the U.S. Treasury to revoke a waiver allowing for the sale of Iranian crude oil. Now, in the regular session in New York, WTI jumped 2.8%, and right now in late trading, another 2.8% higher, with WTI at $72.45. Now, that spike in oil prices did force yields higher across the Treasury curve. The 10-year added 8 basis points today, last quoted in New York at 4.55%. The 2-year up 7 basis points to 4.18%. So that's where the action will begin in the Tokyo session at the top of the hour. The equity market in the States wrestled with this question of whether massive AI investments are justified, and the chip makers were under particular scrutiny. Not even Samsung's record profit could stanch the bleeding. Shares in Samsung in the last session in Seoul tumbled by 9%, and in the States, in the last session, we had the Philadelphia Semiconductor Index losing more than 4.5%. Here is Stacey Rasgon, senior analyst at Bernstein Research.
21: What we're seeing right now, though, is a supply cycle coupled with a massive demand cycle. The reason supply is tight right now is because demand is off the charts. And, you know, it's really funny. Like, AI has gotten so big, it sort of dragged everything along with it. And one at a time, different parts of the space have sort of hit their limits for what they can supply.
1: Stacey Rasgon from Bernstein Research. So today, the NASDAQ 100 was down 1.8% on the very same day that SpaceX joined the index. SpaceX shares today were down 6.8%. S&P 500 falling 0.4%. NASDAQ comp down 1.1% today, and the Dow Industrial Average weaker by 0.2%. The earnings season will kick off next week. We'll hear first from the big banks. Today, bank shares were steady after rallying on Monday, given optimism for strong figures on banking fees in the investment banking division, as well as trading revenue. Shares in Rivian Automotive tumbling 18%, as the EV maker said it will sell 75 million shares to fund equity contributions related to a loan from the U.S. Department of Energy. 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
24: You're listening to the Big Take Podcast on Bloomberg Radio. I'm Sarah Holder, and today on the show, we speak with Madison Mueller and Amanda Mull about the unregulated peptides that claim to make you tanner, thinner, and stronger, and why they might become even more mainstream under the Trump administration.
25: Essentially, if you have a health concern or problem, whether that's a physical problem or a cosmetic or aesthetic one, there is probably a peptide for that.
24: That's Madison Mueller, who covers the pharmaceutical industry for Bloomberg. Recently, she's been hearing a lot about a specific kind of drug, peptides. I've been hearing a lot about them too. They seem to be everywhere.
26: Now to the injectable peptides craze sweeping social media.
27: If you're in your 30s and you're not incorporating peptides into your skincare routine, why not?
24: At the most basic level, peptides are chains of amino acids that bind to receptors in the body to turn processes on and off. Peptides are used in lots of different drugs, and they promise all kinds of transformative benefits.
28: It will make you theoretically tan, beautiful, snatched, pain-free, well-rested.
24: That's Amanda Mull, a senior reporter for Bloomberg Businessweek. She says some of the most popular peptide-based drugs are ones you probably recognize, like GLP-1s for weight loss and insulin.
28: Some of the substances that we're talking about are like extremely well-researched, extremely widely used, safe, effective, and they come from pharmaceutical companies that have large, well-inspected facilities for producing peptide drugs in large quantities.
24: But there are a lot of other peptide-based injectables that are largely unregulated.
28: there's a lot of substances that have not been trialed extensively in humans or hardly at all in humans for some of them. They do not come generally from large pharmaceutical companies in the U.S. They are imported sort of as research materials. The sale of them is generally illegal for human use.
24: But Amanda says right now, the underground peptide trade is booming.
28: You could buy some in a minute or two if you got out your credit card right now.
24: Already, investors estimate that this peptide black market is worth $1 to $3 billion. But it might not be a black market for long, because the U.S. Secretary of Health and Human Services is himself a peptide enthusiast.
0: I mean, I'm a big fan of peptides. I've used them myself and used them with really good effect.
24: That's Robert F. Kennedy Jr. on Joe Rogan's podcast in the summer of 2023. Kennedy has been pushing the FDA to take a closer look at the drugs, in part because he says he wants to divert demand away from what he's called a dangerous black market. That could potentially pave the way for state-regulated compounding pharmacies to make some peptides legally.
28: If all of these things get put into legal compounding in the U.S., that probably expands a lot of people's risk tolerance and willingness to try them because they're coming from like a certified facility. They're, you know, traceable. They're, you know, just brings it out of the shadows a little bit.
24: I'm Sarah Holder, and this is The Big Take from Bloomberg News. Today on the show, inside the billion-dollar peptide craze, how the drugs moved into the mainstream, and what regulation would mean for telehealth companies, big pharma, and the alternative wellness industry. What's the origin story for these drugs that use peptides?
25: Well, peptides have actually been around for a long time. They sort of became popular on like the fringes of the fitness and the bodybuilding community. And over time, they've sort of seeped into more of the mainstream culture.
28: If you are like looking for an inflection point, it is probably like 2021, 2022, when people beyond the sort of like type 2 diabetes patient community started to become aware that Ozempic and then Mounjaro were really great for weight loss. That started to become, you know, something that people wrote about in like culture magazines and on blogs and like on Reddit. So people started to look for options to receive these drugs.
25: Mm-hmm. People were seeking out GLP-1 drugs from compounded pharmacies or medical spas. And once they got comfortable sort of taking a medication that was not necessarily a branded, you know, pharmaceutical product, some of these med spas, some of these doctors started recommending other things. So let's try BPC-157 or let's try GHKCU. All of these sort of sound like alphabet soup of various letters and numbers and things. But people got comfortable with the idea, one, of injecting themselves with something because of the GLP-1s, and then also taking something that didn't come from a brand name pharmaceutical company.
24: Mm-hmm.
25: And we're also seeing right now, I mean, a lot of people who are big personalities, podcasters, biohackers, sort of talking about various like experimentation that they're doing with their own health. I mean, we have people like Brian Johnson that have a lot of followers, have gotten a lot of attention. Joe Rogan's talked about peptides on his podcast. And so that's, again, sort of thrust them into like the mainstream culture more, and people just being more willing to sort of get healthcare from outside of the traditional healthcare system, outside of what doctors are prescribing them, and sort of taking it into their own hands, sometimes in an extreme way.
24: Amanda,

0: and trusts her advice.
1: She always does a good job of educating me on what it is, not just saying you should take it, but she says, hey, if this is a concern, here's information on it. Let me know what you think. I looked at her stuff and then I did a lot of research on my own, and I really just didn't feel like the risks were significant for me to take. I mean, I just really didn't feel like I had risk really at it.
2: Her story to me is sort of a case study in how people's risk tolerance expands.
0: Bloomberg's Amanda Mulligan.
2: And how, like, somebody who wants to do things the very traditional, very by the book way, can sort of have their mind opened to doing things that are sort of beyond that original risk tolerance because of the sort of networks of trust and relationships that they have to these drugs.
0: The reason there's this huge underground market for peptides is that, aside from high-profile drugs like GLP-1s, most have not been approved for clinical use in the U.S. Some of the peptides we're seeing today were first developed by pharma companies, but weren't projected to be safe or effective or profitable enough to be put through the FDA approval process. For a lot of them, that means they haven't gone through robust, long-term safety testing. And in the world of drugs, unlike, say, supplements or cosmetics, unapproved essentially means illegal.
2: In 2023, the Biden administration, FDA, decided to put many of these peptides on a list that explicitly banned compounding pharmacies from putting them in drugs for consumers, even with a valid prescription. But before that, it was just sort of like, they were illegal because they weren't explicitly made legal,
3: right,
2: in some way. And so as they became more common online, the Biden administration said, we know that this is becoming more popular. We will enforce against this. That got some of the compounding pharmacies that had been dabbling in this. It got some of them out of the business.
0: Mm. And this almost sounds like a naive question, but how are people getting them anyway then?
3: It is so easy to order anything that you want online these days. So that's part of it, is people are ordering what is considered research use only chemicals sort of online, a lot of times from China or other overseas suppliers.
0: It's not technically illegal to possess these chemicals, and you can sell them as long as you're not marketing them as medicine. So black market peptide vendors will often market their products as research chemicals, not for human consumption.
3: It shouldn't be a loophole, but it is. It's people or some businesses think that by labeling something as research use only, it sort of shields them from liability of, like, actually selling something or importing something into the U.S. that people are not supposed to be taking.
2: So what is being imported and sold to consumers in the case of these black market peptides is active pharmaceutical ingredients. You get the powdered version of these active ingredients that is then imported. And with peptide drugs, the powdered active ingredient, the only really difference between that and like a finished usable drug is reconstitution with like a type of sterile water that then makes it injectable. So you've got this powder coming in that is pretty easy to teach people how to use once you can get it into their hands.
0: And buyers often don't know what's in these research use only chemicals. So their rise has also led to a growing demand for companies that test these peptides.
2: As more and more people have heard about them, and the only way to get a lot of them is through this sort of trade with American resellers of Chinese peptide ingredients, more and more people have said, like, wait, can you show me something that proves that, like, this powder is what you say it is and it's not fentanyl or something like that?
0: When U.S. Health and Human Services Secretary Robert F. Kennedy Jr. was asked about peptides on the Joe Rogan Show in June of 2023, he said he was a fan.
2: He's peptide positive, I would say.
0: That's Amanda Mulligan.
2: He said that he has taken peptides, that he had a good experience with them, that he thinks they're very interesting.
3: Yeah, and a lot of the people in RFK's circle are also peptide positive. A lot of these figures within the MAHA movement, the Make America Healthy Again movement, have some sort of relationship to or have talked about taking peptides themselves. So there's a lot of chatter right now sort of from these circles as well that have become increasingly influential in this administration.
0: Madison Mueller says all these peptide positive vibes could soon lead to a seismic change for the industry.
3: So there's basically going to be a advisory committee meeting at the end of July in which a group of independent experts will review the evidence, which there isn't much evidence to review, and basically make a non-binding recommendation to the FDA and to HHS about whether these should be legalized, whether

0: they should be sort of categorized differently to allow compounding pharmacies to make them in a legal way in the U.S.
1: This FDA committee is expected to recommend that 7 peptides be added to the list of substances available for legal use in compounding pharmacies, with another 5 to be considered for inclusion by early 2027. This has been the Big Take Podcast on Bloomberg Radio. I'm Sarah Holder, and I spoke with Madison Mueller and Amanda Mull about peptides, the unregulated drugs that claim to make you tanner, thinner, and stronger, and why they might become even more mainstream under the Trump administration. You can hear the rest of the episode on The Big Take, wherever you get your podcasts.
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11: My son was a big hockey fan. We were following the U.S. team. Nobody thought they'd win against the Russians. I was working the toll booth that night, and I had the radio on.
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11: Cars coming through, one after another, and I'm listening.
12: They could do it. They could do it.
11: And I'm thinking, we might actually do this.
12: Do you believe in miracles?
11: Yes! I just started jumping up and down in the booth. People had it on in their car. They're cheering. I'm cheering. Driver drops his money. I waved him through anyway. Picked it up later. You know, it felt like the whole country was in that booth with me.
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13: 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And it was like they were talking right to us.
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21: Hey there, you're listening to The Deal with Alex Rodriguez and Jason Kelly here on Bloomberg Radio. I'm Jason Kelly, and today you're hearing a section from our conversation with Lisa Vitale-Mirage, owner of the NWSL's Portland Thorns and the WNBA's Portland Fire. Welcome back to The Deal. I'm Jason Kelly alongside Alex Rodriguez. So excited to have with us Lisa Vitale-Mirage. She joins us from Portland, where she and her family have sort of taken over the city in terms of sports. Lisa, it's really good to have you with us.
22: Thank you so much for having me. Yes, coming in live here from the global epicenter of women's sports, Portland, Oregon.
21: Exactly. So tell us about, how did this all come about? How did you, I believe, grow up in Southern California? Like, here you are, literally, as we speak to you, towering over Portland, Oregon. How does this happen?
22: Oh, gosh, it's a long story, but I'll start with, my dad is originally from India, came to the United States, fell in love with sports, met my mom, who's a Southern California beach girl, and grew up in Newport Beach, but she was a lifelong athlete, and they ended up starting a business in the fashion industry. Our family business when I was growing up was actually women's swimwear, and I came on board after college graduation from USC with my brother, Alex. And we worked in the family business, started at the bottom, worked our ways up, and we were there for about 20 years, took the company global, we took it digital, and then we ended up selling the business to private equity. And at that time, as a family, we knew we wanted to make an investment in sports. So we looked into different opportunities, and we eventually landed on an opportunity with the Sacramento Kings with the Vivek Ranadive-led group. And my dad, Raj, came in as alternate governor and vice chair. And my brother, Alex, sat on the executive board. And that was about 14 years ago. So at that time, after we sold the business, we were invested in Kings. My brother and I, we have a hard time sitting still. So we decided to launch another business called Revitate, which is an investment platform focused on real estate and the sports ecosystem. And I think, as you know, any of us being in the sports world, see, when you're in that world, a lot of opportunity comes across your desk and you look at different deals. And at that time, it was, we'd been hearing a lot about women's sports. And I kind of think that being in the fashion industry, my husband calls my superpower the fact that I could smell trends before they happen, smell things before they happen. And, you know, people were calling it a moment in women's sports. And we thought of it as the rise of women's sports. So long story short, this Portland Thorns deck came across our desk in the NWSL. And I came out to Portland to check it out. And as we started looking into it, and I came for a game, and it was shocking and mesmerizing. It was what I call the magic of Portland. The fan base here is incredible. They're insatiable. They love their sports. The women's sports rival the men's sports in this city. So we absolutely fell in love with this city and the fan base and the fact that the Thorns had three NWSL championships and were winning, you know, basically on and off the pitch. And that became kind of our first opportunity in Portland.
0: So Lisa, I want to take you back and disclaimer here. Raj and I are partners and we sit on the same board with the NBA. And I sit on the board with you in the WNBA. Your father's lovely and a really charming man. But take me back to Newport Beach. You're sitting there with your family. You're sitting there with your mom, who's from Newport. And you buy this team in 2013 with Vivek. How is the conversation around dinner? Is it like, this is exciting, Dad? Or we put all our marbles in one? Could you ever forecast it that 2026, the league has grown to where it has today as a global media platform?
22: With regard to the NBA.
0: Correct, NBA.
22: Yeah. I mean, for us, we looked at a few different opportunities. We kind of landed on the NBA as the league that we wanted to invest in at that time. And, you know, that was for a few reasons. We saw the growth trajectory in the NBA having huge opportunity, especially with media deals and a lot of things happening in the NBA. So we thought it was the right investment for us. We had a couple stop starts with other teams. And we actually came very close to investing in the New Orleans Pelicans, but it didn't work out. And then David Stern said to my dad, Raj, wait, I have something for you. I have something that I know is going to be a good fit for you. And that was how we wound up in Sacramento, which is really nice, I have to say. It's only an hour flight from Orange County, California, where we live. So we joke that we could fly to a Kings game faster than we could drive to LA to see the Clippers or the Lakers.
21: And so there is this, you know, the other sort of big decision you make is around women's sports specifically. I want to come back to the Thorns in a second, but since we're talking about basketball, the expansion, the growth of the W has been unbelievable. You know, take us through that deal and how that transaction happens, because expansion has been all the rage, but this happened very quickly, as I understand it.
22: Yes, it did. You know, we were working on closing our Portland Thorns deal. And then we frankly read in the newspaper and we saw that the WNBA was about to give Portland an expansion franchise, and something happened with the potential owner there. And the league didn't know that we were in Portland. So we let them know, hey, you know, it hasn't closed yet, but we're investing in the Thorns. We're going to be building a performance center here. We're investing in the city. And yes, we went through a process, and I think the stars aligned, because we are the only ownership group to have both teams, with the Portland Thorns in the NWSL and the Portland Fire in the WNBA. And with regard to the NBA, the WNBA, that was another, you know, the WNBA has been around for 30 years. This is obviously the 30 year anniversary, but it was another sport that we saw. And, you know, we saw it back when Caitlin Clark was in college and this bubble was starting to rise. And I think, you know, social media really became the opportunity for a lot of these female athletes to have their platform and to grow. And so we were seeing this uprising and we were very, very excited about the opportunity to invest in a WNBA franchise.
21: Sticking with the sort of like fast timetable, you also had to turn that pretty fast to get them onto the court, right? It wasn't, you know, because now we're seeing with the W, and keep me honest here, both of you, you know, it's like you have 2-3, you know, in some cases, like a little more years to sort of get it all up and running. You guys had less than two, right? Like 14, 15 months?
22: Yes. I think it was 15 months exactly that we had. And, you know, we had a team 3 weeks before we went onto the court. Yeah. I mean, starting with the Thorns, when we closed the sale of the Thorns on January 4th, 2024, we had a coach, we had players, we had technical staff, and that was it. And we did a transition agreement with the Timbers, who previously owned the Thorns, the Timbers in the MLS, slowly transitioning different departments over. So first thing we did on that side was we hired a president of business operations. And then through the course of the next 9 months, we built out the ticketing department, the sponsorship department, the marketing department, HR, IT, legal. And then with the Fire, we had a little bit of a head start with some of the back office, whether it's like finance or HR, legal. but we had to do the same thing. So we started with a president of operations. We actually had a VP of people and culture who is over both organizations, and she is amazing. But we hired a president of business operations, and then we started again. We started building out the departments and hired Vanya, our GM, on the fire side, and took the time that we needed to kind of build out the technical staff on the fire basketball operations side.
0: So Lisa, when you think about your sports portfolio, there's a lot of chat in the marketplace, and Jason and I have heard it from different guests about, is there a bubble in sports? I guess my question to you is, do these teams continue to rise in value? What are your thoughts?
22: I think the teams will continue to rise in value. I think women's sports is still very young and is growing. We're so excited and happy that the Valkyries just hit the $1 billion valuation. And as you've seen, the acceleration and growth in the valuations is incredible. But there's a lot of work to do. And I mean, Alex, you know from your involvement with the Lynx, but women's sports is not the same as men's sports. And of course, there's the topic of pay, but there's also the topic of revenue streams and how we have to, I still feel like we have to work harder, faster, longer, better, and stronger to have kind of the same output that the men's major leagues have.
21: I specifically have covered the NWSL pretty closely. It has been a fascinating journey to say the least, and candidly, and you guys were a force for good on the back end of some really difficult times for the NWSL. Part of the reason that the team came for sale was some bad behavior and bad things that happened with that franchise that was reflective of things going on across the league. The NWSL has had its own journey. The WNBA had a separate one, you know, sort of a slow burn to your earlier point over now 30 years. What do you take from each that you apply to the other? Because yes, they're women's sports, but these are obviously very different sports, different leagues, different setups in the sense that is very long, this is a very long prologue. Sorry, but just sort of setting the stage here, you know, the NWSL is completely independent of the MLS, whereas the WNBA is part of the NBA or, you know, partially owned by the NBA. Take us through sort of how you toggle back and forth and what you take from each that informs the other.
22: Well, I think for us, we're still newer with the WNBA, so we're still learning kind of the governance around how WNBA interacts with the NBA. But the WNBA has been around for 30 years, and the NWSL will celebrate 15 years next year. So they both are not emerging sports leagues. They're still both, I think, in the growth phase. I would say WNBA is starting to transition out of that growth phase. But for us, down at kind of the team operations level, we keep things separate, but we think that having both teams under one umbrella is our superpower. We are going to be opening in just a couple months the Kaiser Permanente Performance Center in Hillsborough, a suburb of Portland, and that will be the first and only professional dual women's sport performance center in the world. It will be just under 100,000 square feet, and we were very thoughtful with how we built this out. Each team has completely their separate areas with regard to their dressing rooms, their recovery areas. However, we were thoughtful in having two areas that are kind of cross-pollinated.
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0: Over the next 4 years, the Civil War claimed more than 700,000 lives and tested whether our republic could endure. As the war drew to a close, Lincoln looked beyond victory. He looked toward healing. In his second inaugural address, he challenged the nation, "Let us strive on to bind up the nation's wounds, to achieve and cherish a just and lasting peace." Lincoln understood that preserving the greatest experiment in self-government required more than winning a war. It required the character to restore what had been broken. More than 160 years later, America still faces division. The question is not whether we'll disagree. The question is whether we still have the wisdom and the character to heal together.
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13: 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Word is coming in that the luxury liner Titanic has struck ice in the North Atlantic. First reports tell us she's damaged, but stable, being taken under tow toward Halifax. Wait, hold on. We're, receiving a correction now. My God! The Titanic! She's gone down!
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1: Hey there, you're listening to The Deal with Alex Rodriguez and Jason Kelly here on Bloomberg Radio. I'm Jason Kelly, and today you're hearing a section from our conversation with Lisa Vitale-Mirage, owner of the NWSL's Portland Thorns and the WNBA's Portland Fire.
17: One of the things that I hear consistently as I talk to, you know, your fellow owners, especially across the NWSL, is there are two fan bases that consistently rise above in the NWSL. Washington Spirit is one and Portland is the other. That it is like the atmosphere, the commitment. What is that? What is that about? And then how do you sustain it? And how do you feed that knowing that it's there?
22: Yeah, I think it's interesting on the Thorn side because it's an established fan base. And we have traditionally led the league. I think we have 10 seasons under our belt of leading the league with season attendance. Even this year, I think we're over 19,000 is our average attendance, which is just incredible if you think of women's sports. So we've kind of looked into it, and we think a few things, and this is probably why we go back to saying that we're just cementing Portland as the global epicenter of women's sports. Women's sports are authentic to the community. It was in the when I started researching, it was in the 1970s that the first LPGA tournament was here in Portland. And maybe it's the counterculture that happens here, but it's a very, very passionate passionate sports fan base, especially for women. The other thing is that we're in the global headquarters for Nike and the North American headquarters for Adidas. So people that live in Portland and the surrounding areas, they live and breathe sports. And I think they see things, they're very forward thinking as well. So, you know, with women's sports rising, it's been this way for many years here. And, you know, heck, we just had our Portland Fire season opener with over 19,000, I think it was like 19,335 attendees, completely sold out for our opening game. And going into the night, we thought we were going to have about 17,000 and we were like sold out. It was incredible. It was packed. It was rocking. I think we've just learned that for us, we really take the standpoint of hiring the best people for the job and letting them do that. We don't claim to be experts. I say that any day. You know, I love soccer. I love basketball. But we're hiring people who are really good at what they do. And we believe in giving them the space and the room to really run with what they do. On the Fire side, we hired Vanya, and she was very passionate about hiring our coach, Alex Sarama, who is a leader in CLA. And it is just fascinating to watch what goes on in practice. The other day I was there and he had players shooting free throws in socks. Just all kinds of creative things. And they're laughing and they're smiling and they're having a great time.
17: You talked about some of the experience that you guys had with the family business in terms of, you know, digitizing it and globalizing it. Where are you spending your time, especially as you get deeper and deeper into this broadening portfolio, as we've talked about?
22: There are two areas where I'm really spending my time. I think the first is maybe it's coming from the fashion industry, but I am very focused on creating lifestyle brands out of both the Fire and the Thorns. And I think you could see that with our branding for the Fire. It's very different than what you see in sports. And, you know, our goal there is to have people who are wearing the Portland Fire merch, and maybe it doesn't even say Portland Fire, but people know what the icon is and it creates a lifestyle brand. I think as women, we are very multifaceted. And I think, you know, a lot of our players also like art and music and fashion and food and culture. So it's how can we integrate that all into creating lifestyle brands here in Portland for both the Fire and the Thorns. And the other area is my work and my service on the Board of Governors. As Alex knows, you know, just getting started on the WNBA side, but on the NWSL side, then I chair our commercial committee and I'm also on the strategic planning committee. So I spend a lot of time on that. On the NWSL side, we're going to be kicking off work for our 2028 media deal shortly. And it is fun and exciting to have a seat at the table and help shape the future of women's sports. I frankly call it my purpose. You know, I'm here for a reason, and it's to do what I can to help move women's sports forward. And I can do that by having a seat at the table.
17: So let's talk about, you brought up something really interesting and important about, you know, sort of media deals. So let's talk about the NWSL, because it was massive, historic, 40x what it was in the previous deal. Lots of different platforms, more visibility. The next one is arguably even more important because it has to sort of cement this viewership, this fandom, et cetera, and really exposure. You've seen what's happened with the W. What does the NWSL need to do? Like, what's on your mind as you think about this next leg of media, especially given how topsy-turvy the overall media world is?
22: Yeah, I mean, I think we were one of the first leagues that had an assortment, we'll say, of media platforms where the streaming is. But I frankly think that's the future. I think we're going to see more of that because people don't just watch one channel anymore. They get their information from everything from, you know, different streaming to their phone. With regard to the NWSL, the 40 times was a little bit of an anomaly. I know the WNBA had closer to 6, and we'll see what the best that the league can do. But it is really important because, as you know, that number relates to everything from if we could provide charters for our players, which we may or may not be able to do, to, you know, where salaries come in the next CBA negotiations.
17: as you think about that, and I know we have to be careful about talking about numbers and all of that because you're both governors. But I mean, I know you've thought a lot about this, Alex, in terms of like, how do you maximize the revenue side of the, in your case, the lynx versus the wolves and sort of taking advantage of all the elements that are there. I know you're thinking about media all the time. I just wondered your thoughts there.
2: What I will say is our situations are a little bit different. Like, unlike the Timberwolves, the Lynx, we walked into an incredible franchise that has a Hall of Fame coach. It has four championship banners. We have an iconic player in Nafisa Collier. And we have a rabid fan base that is just like religious, like a cult about their team, which is lucky for us. Our biggest asset are our players. And I think we can do even a better job of showing them off to the world. And we're currently talking about our local media rights deal, which is a conversation for another podcast. But I do think about this all the time, and I'm constantly thinking about ideas of how do we enhance the brand of the Lynx.
17: And Lisa, what have you seen? I'm glad Alex brought that up. He went exactly where I was hoping he would go. We've been doing this for a while. But, you know, how do you think about this sort of like shoulder programming and, you know, a lot of the things that the NBA has been so successful at, the NFL obviously has been very successful as well. We've seen the appetite that for women's sports, but maybe not the execution as much. Is that something that needs to happen at the team level? Is it something that has to happen at the elite? Like, how does that work in your estimation?
22: Well, for us, we're actually doing it ourselves. We launched Rose City Sportsnet, and we launched that locally here in Portland in conjunction with Fox 12 and Gray Media. So we have the only women's dedicated local sports broadcast in the country. And they will cover local games. They will stream them free for both Thorns and Fire that are available. And then for us, that's an opportunity with shoulder content. So we'll have interviews with coach and pre and post game. And we have a podcast that was launched last year called The Epicenter of Women's Sports with Karina LeBlanc, where she interviews different people, some in Portland and some outside of Portland, but kind of showing what we're doing and building here as well.
17: One thing that has come up sort of on the edge of this conversation, and you started with it, Lisa, is this notion of the ecosystem around sports, especially as it relates to real estate. That's where Alex got his start in investing. You guys are pursuing this, whether it's with the dedicated facility, the training facility, but I think it's more than that as well. Help us understand how real estate fits into the broader investment thesis here.
22: Yeah, actually, real estate is probably where we started also, because when I was growing up, we had our family business. My parents were real estate investors. And when we invested in the Sacramento Kings, then we, as you know, as part of the holding company, developed Golden One Center and DOCA, which is the surrounding retail area that has retail, restaurant, hospitality. And that led actually to the start of Alex Bethal and my business Revitate, which I said was focused on real estate. So back in 2017, there were three bipartisan pages in the tax bill, and they were focused on what are called opportunity zones. And those are areas that are designated by the state as desperately needing revitalization, but not necessarily having the funding to do so. And so it's a tax tool that encourages private investment into opportunity zones. And we found out that that area of downtown Sacramento was in an opportunity zone. And with the timing, we didn't get to take advantage of any of the great tax benefits, but we saw firsthand the social impact it created. It was the spark that revitalized downtown Sacramento. It created jobs both in construction and then afterwards, and really became the catalyst for what is now a very robust downtown economy. So that has been something I think we're on our fifth fund with Revitate, and in the future we will be focusing a bit more on sports adjacent real estate, because we know how to do this and we know how to invest in opportunity zone areas. Up until this point, I think we've invested into over $2.5 billion worth of real estate across the country in 26 different properties, primarily in secondary markets.
17: I'm not sure we've had a guest on this show who's talked about the real estate and sports intersection quite that specifically. It is amazing to think about sort of that league, and I'm guessing you've seen just a real upping of the ante in terms of the ambition around the ownership group, or around the governor's table. Is that fair? Have you seen that?
22: Yeah, in the past 2 years that we've been involved with the NWSL, we have seen a change in ownership and really top level people who come from sports backgrounds or finance like Alan does that are pushing things forward. It's a very, very exciting time of growth for both the NWSL and the WNBA. And we're just really excited to be part of it.
17: Well, and obviously with Willow, you've got, because you're a Trojan, right? You know, you've got the USC
22: yes.
17: connection, friendly rivals, you know, and certainly rivals on the pitch.
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5: With SRN News, I'm Keith Peters in Washington. The U.S. has struck Iran after three merchant ships were hit under the Strait of Hormuz.
6: The U.S. military has launched a series of strikes against Iranian targets after three merchant ships were struck in the waters of Oman. In a statement posted to social media, U.S. Central Command says American forces launched the strikes to impose heavy costs for targeting and attacking commercial shipping crewed by innocent civilians in an international waterway, and says that Iran's demonstrated aggression was unwarranted, dangerous, and a clear violation of the ceasefire. I'm Lisa Dwyer.
5: On Wall Street, the Dow down by 130 points, the NASDAQ dropped 302, with the S&P 500 lower by 33, oil back up near $72 a barrel. This is SRN News.
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